Doctors Without Borders delivers medical emergency aid to victims of war, armed conflict, natural and man-made disasters, and to others who lack health due to the social or geographical isolation. Doctors Without Borders is a private nonprofit organization.

0: As the weather warms up and mosquitoes begin to appear, Americans are concerned about West Nile virus. However, few are somewhat familiar with the symptoms, and even fewer know how to protect against the disease. Symptoms of West Nile may include headache, fever, body aches, skin rash, disorientation, chills, and muscle aches. Left untreated, the virus can lead to encephalitis. Fortunately, the West Nile virus is preventable, and there are ways to protect yourself and your family. One of the most effective ways to protect yourself is to wear a DEET-based insect repellent.
1: This is Professor J, otherwise known as Naomi Janowitz, and before we begin today, I want to remind you that the views that are expressed on this show do not represent the views of KDVS, the KDVS sponsors, or the University of California. So welcome to Office Hour today. This is Professor Janowitz. And as we continue our discussion about ethics in a post-ethical world, I would say the world is just giving us too much to talk about right now. With the unbelievable plans of our president to commit large-scale war crimes this week, which we heard just before we went on air today, that there does appear to possibly be some kind of a ceasefire. So it may be that all the carnage will not begin today as was threatened by him. So it seemed like a good time for us, as we try to think about how to live ethically in this world, to talk somewhat about Iran today, since we are at war with Iran. And I asked my students some factual questions, and there's a lot that Americans don't know. They don't know about Iran. So what could be better than to bring on my friend, Amy Motlock from Comparative Literature. I hope that was somewhat close to the correct pronunciation of your name. So welcome to Office Hour.
2: Thank you. Delighted to be here.
1: Okay. And we're going to talk all things Iranian today. So partly this is a celebration that Amy has a brand new book out from Stanford, brand new, Colorblind, Racial Thinking and Cultural Production in Modern Iran and the Diaspora. So there's lots of fascinating stuff to talk about in this book. But before we go to this book, I just wanted to give a little bit of background. So listeners out there, put your fingers on the buzzer. Are you ready to buzz in? Let's see how much you all know. I like to think as KDVS listeners, you're fairly well-educated. This is a university-based audience. But I asked my students today, how many people live in Iran? That was the first question I asked, okay? So, Amy, their guess was 20 million. So they didn't do too well, did they?
2: They are a little bit low.
1: By how much would you say?
2: By quite a bit. Tehran is what we call a mega city. So that may be the population, closer to the population of Tehran.
1: Right, right. I figured about, I've heard something from 90 million, 92 million, and 95 million.
2: That sounds about right.
1: That sounds about right. Okay. So it's actually was listed as the 17th largest country in terms of population and size in the world.
2: Hmm.
1: I don't know if that's helpful to people.
2: I think it could be helpful to people to know that it not only that fact, but it's also one of two countries in the world that has a kind of continuous identity dating back to antiquity. I think it's largely recognized, not just by Iranians, who are, of course, very nationalistic about this, but by historians as China and Iran are the contemporary states that have the oldest national identities.
1: Yes, I think that's absolutely fascinating. And if we had had more time, and maybe we'll have another show someday where we'll talk about the productive and ancient periods, which are just introduced all types of interesting literature, and you know the continuous traditions that go back to the ancient world are fascinating. I thought to try to help our listeners, we would focus more on the modern period right now. So I thought we could talk just a little bit to give people background. We've now got these 90 or so million people living in this very large country with a long, long history. Starting about in 1905, that seems to me to be pretty good. That gives us over a century looking backwards. And that's important because in 1905, we had this described as a constitutional revolution. I don't know what that means. It's not exactly like the American Revolution, but maybe you can just tell our listeners a little bit about what is sort of happening in 1905 in Iran.
2: Sure. So in the 19th century, Iran, like many other countries in the region, began to feel that its monarch had too much power.
1: Yep.
2: And in the 19th century, one monarch ruled for a very long time. Of course, that period is called the Victorian period in England. And for roughly the same period, there was one monarch in Iran. And funnily enough, Queen Victoria gave him a gift of a camera, which is a story for another time, but he became an amateur photographer. So that's Nasser al-Din Shah Qajar. And he was probably, he was definitely the longest reigning monarch. When he was assassinated just before the end of the 19th century, his son took power in this rapidly changing world where Iranians were trying to curtail the absolute power of the monarch. And that, in turn, gave rise to a civil war, a constitutional revolution followed by a civil war, which happened under that man's son. So this now we're in Nasser al-Din Shah's grandson's era, because his son did not live very long as monarch, having assumed the throne very late. Ultimately, the issues in the constitutional revolution, which revolved around whether Iran's kind of new parliament and its constitution should be a mashrute or mashru'e type of government. Mashrute would be sort of governed by secular conditions and civil law, whereas mashru'e would be a constitution and parliament that would be governed by some version of Sharia law. So at that time, the mashrute, or secular forces, prevailed, but it was really only the beginning of a very tumultuous century.
1: Exactly. That's exactly right. So we see here the power of kings, something that we seem to be struggling with a little bit ourselves once again. And then we go, so sort of this period of turmoil, it seems fairly like a lot of change going on. Then we end up having a coup d'etat with the Pahlavis taking role, ruling in about in 1925. So, and then I think some of our listeners may be familiar with that period because that stretched on with the father, then the son, and the grandson waiting in the wings, though he never served himself, until we get to the Iranian Revolution. That's 1979. And so those are sort of the three periods. Now, from 79, we've had this Islamic rule going up to today, and here we are now at 2026. Now, how does your personal story overlap with these periods? Because you said your father was Iranian.
2: That's right. So my father, like many middle-class Iranians in the middle part of the 20th century, was sent abroad for part of his education. So once he finished his medical degree at the University of Tehran, he came to Pennsylvania to complete his additional specialization and residencies. And he met my mother at that time. This was in the 1960s. They married, lived in various places on the East Coast. And then my father was offered an incredible job at the Queen Mother's Heart Hospital, which had just been founded at the time. My parents returned to Iran and lived there until 1978.
1: So your family story is part of the story of the Iranians who leave in 78?
2: I mean, it is and it isn't. It is part of the story of the educational diaspora of the sort of second, particularly the second part of the 20th century, and the kind of movements between Iran and Europe and the U.S. that characterize that diaspora. People like coming to get educated, oftentimes marrying, going back, oftentimes being inflected with different political ideologies while they were being educated. There's a fantastic book, which I'll mention perhaps later on, by a colleague about the leftist Iranians who kind of were concentrated in the Bay Area in the 1970s and the role that they played in the revolution.
1: Well, why did your father leave?
2: He left in the 1960s for educational purposes, right, and to advance his career. He went back for the same reason, to advance a career and to be with his family. And then in 1978, we call it the 1979 revolution, but really 1978 was characterized by a series of increasingly bigger and somewhat more violent. The protests were not themselves violent, but the crackdown on the protests were increasingly violent by the Shah. Mm-hmm. And my mother was not Iranian, and she was fearful of what was going to happen. And so she persuaded my father to leave in 1978. But a lot of people had been leaving even before that. There was a sense that something was happening.
1: Right, exactly. Yeah. So your family story very much follows along these kinds of flows of the history. I think that's a very important point to make about the number. I was quite struck. Mm-hmm. The number of Iranians who went abroad for higher education. This seems to be something that the Pahlavi family was interested in. So the Shah is supporting this with the idea if we send a lot of people away, they'll get all of this higher education. They'll come back and it'll help build a middle class, a more educated middle-class community. Interestingly enough, maybe you don't know what you're doing when you send people abroad. Maybe it turns out.
2: They certainly didn't foresee the repercussions of that move. I think that it wasn't just to build a middle class, an educated middle class. It was they had a vision of a modern Iran, mm-hmm, that depended on the kind of creation of this new class of person, this like educated professional. And unfortunately, that kind of more progressive vision where education leads to progress was accompanied by a lot of repressive sort of armature and scaffolding. So you could be progressive and highly educated up to a certain point, and then you were going to be smacked down, right? So at the point at which people got so educated or progressive that they were demanding change in the government was the point at which the Shah's secret police, who were trained by the CIA, would typically start bringing people in for interrogations and imprisonments.
1: Yeah, exactly. So we all know education can be dangerous out there. Okay, all of you students who are listening. So there's one other point before I want to go into talk about literature, which is what happened in 1953, because I think a lot of Americans don't know about that. And mm-hmm, that's kind of the contours now that we're at war with Iran to kind of go back to see that moment. And correct me if I, don't have this exactly correct, that they were going to nationalize the oil. That
2: correct.
1: Seems to be. And wherever this happened in the world, the Americans don't like this.
2: Mm-hmm.
1: And neither did the British. So the Americans and the British led a coup at this point to make sure that the Iranians could not nationalize their oils. Supplies.
2: That's correct. A populist prime minister who, interestingly, was related to the previous monarchy, the Qajars. He was himself from an elite class, but was very populist in terms of the way he ruled. He moved to nationalize the oil industry. The British got upset first and anxious first because, of course, it was the Anglo-Iranian oil company that was receiving the majority of the profits. And they eventually convinced the U.S. to get on board with a coup. And we now know, because of papers that have been released in the last 20 or so years, of the very substantial role that the U.S. played in bringing about a revolution, or not a revolution, but a coup, on very little money and very quickly. Mm-hmm. During that brief period, the Shah had actually fled the country with his second wife. I believe he had gone to Italy, and he was brought back afterwards, after which time he had very little legitimacy.
1: Right, or very little support. So how much detail do you know about that? I'm curious. How many Americans and Brits does it take to overthrow, to do a coup in 1953, and how expensive was it? Did people...
2: I don't have exact figures, but the general answer would be very few people were required. They mobilized people in Iran very quickly. This sort of thug group in Tehran was very quickly mobilized. And Kermit Roosevelt is very famously associated with this coup,
1: yes,
2: kind of tainting the Roosevelt name, which is otherwise rather golden in American sort of political history. And the place where I went to graduate school also came out a little bit tainted when all of the records were released about the involvement of Americans.
1: And where was that?
2: That's Princeton.
1: Okay. Yeah. Well, Princeton's been holding up its end pretty well recently, so maybe, you know, Ice Gruber's done a good job of trying to protect free speech and non-interference by the Trump administration at Princeton recently. So we'll... But in 53, they weren't as well behaved, is what you're saying. I love your description of looking around for some thugs.
2: It really was. I mean, the story is that Kermit Roosevelt went with suitcases of cash and was able to mobilize people very quickly. It's a really strange story. There's actually a documentary that's been made about it maybe 2 or 3 years ago that I'm trying to bring here to show at the Varsity Theater. It's called Coup 53. So I hope we'll get to do that this quarter.
1: Okay. I think that sounds fascinating. Now, for the people like today, how active is that memory? How much alive is the memory of 53 just among Iranians today? Or is that, I mean, we're talking 90 million people, I realize, so I don't want a simple answer, but I'm just curious whether that memory of this intervention is quite as part of the story that Iranians tell themselves today about the relationship with America.
2: I think it absolutely is, although there has been this weird turn over the last, basically kind of in January and February up to now, where I've heard there's a kind of counter narrative being circulated that it never happened and that it's some kind of propaganda that's circulated by the Islamic Republic to taint the U.S. in the eyes of contemporary Iranians.
1: So who would be arguing that?
2: I think people, as you probably know, there were people in Iran and there are people in the diaspora who initially supported the attack on Iran. Mm-hmm. They felt that the Islamic Republic, I don't want to, you know, generalize too much, but my understanding is that position is sort of that the Islamic Republic was undefeatable and that they had totally crushed the resistance in Iran. The only way to get rid of them would be through external intervention.
1: Right.
2: And so there were a lot of kind of crazy rumors being circulated. The internet, of course, only assists with the circulation of crazy rumors, which was kind of trying to deny this history.
1: I see.
2: Which is very well documented.
1: Right. Right. Well, we're getting good at denying and rewriting history. I mean, that's something we take full-time a job for us. Okay. Now, what you're actually interested in is literature. And film. Those mm-hmm. are two of the things that you write about. And I think that's it's extremely interesting. And to just get a little taste of it, I'm sure that many of our listeners don't know a lot about Iranian literature. So again, not to go back, we'll do another show on ancient Persian right. literature, mm-hmm. which some of that fits in my world of religious studies a little bit more. But you start the most recent book really with somebody who died in the 1870s. So we're talking again about sort of the beginning of early modern literature. And here we have a figure. It's terribly interesting to me because they look back to pre-Islamic Iran.
2: Mm-hmm.
1: And I don't know how many of our listeners have heard of the word Zoroastrianism. That's the religious tradition. But it seems like the notion of pre-Islamic Iran is quite alive. And for this figure, and maybe I'll just leave it to you to say it correctly so I won't butcher the name, Iranian literature begins, the writing at this period, by looking back and saying, we're going to pick up these themes that are outside of Islam, that are ancient, and we're going to be connected to Europe. There mm-hmm. also seemed to be a lot of looking over to Europe, looking over to Russia, talks about quite a bit, and developed this new strain of an ancient literary tradition.
2: Yeah, so I would say that the activation of the ancient past wasn't so much about reviving genres as it was about reviving this sense of an Iran before Islam.
1: Hmm.
2: And the genres that are being popularized in the 19th century, a lot of them really are being drawn from Europe. You mentioned that Iran is looking to Europe, and that's absolutely true in terms of literary innovation. Iran, of course, has a very proud literary heritage in poetry.
1: Right.
2: But in terms of prose, it had a less developed tradition, focused more on the genres of history, for example, and certain kinds of short narratives. So this person that you're referring to, Akhundzadeh,
1: okay.
2: was a really kind of interesting and fascinating figure who really stymies a lot of our modern conceptions about nation and ethnicity and loyalty, because he was born in a territory that was owned by Iran at the time of his birth, was annexed by Russia during his lifetime. He actually lived in what is today Tbilisi and worked for the Russian authority there as a translator. But, and to add to that, he's also ethnically Azeri Turkish, right? So he's also claimed today by Azerbaijan. So he's an enormously complex figure. And a lot of the people, the intellectuals living in Tbilisi at that time were not unlike him. And so he was somebody who spoke Russian, he spoke Azeri Turkish, and he spoke Persian. Interestingly, he is considered to be the father of Persian drama, even though what he wrote was primarily written in Azeri Turkish and translated into Persian. So he really is a fascinating figure.
1: Yeah. Did he translate himself or was it translated?
2: He was involved with the translations, but okay. He did not auto-translate all of his work.
1: Okay.
2: Yeah.
1: So, and now the fascinating thing about him, which I think I found somewhat confusing, so we have to clarify this for the listeners, is that this tradition is associated with what Aryan, which I think many of us associate much, not correctly and simplistically, with Germany and the Nazis. But this Aryan tradition predates the Nazis as being the understanding of how Iran looks back.
2: That's right. So the word Iran, which is the word that Iranians have used for hundreds of years to refer to the country that they live in, they did not themselves call it Persia when they were speaking in Farsi or Persian, means land of the Aryans.
1: Right.
2: For example, Mohammad Reza Shah activated a lot of terminology from the pre-Islamic era to refer to himself and his kingship, like Arya Mer, which sort of means like the light of the Aryans. And he also activated some of the words for king that mm-hmm. are found on these kinds of ancient inscriptions, wall inscriptions and tablets. So this word becomes activated as a way of kind of reaching out to the pre-Islamic Iranian past. Unlike in Nazi Germany, for example, it is not associated with anti-Semitism towards Jews, but it is associated with anti-Semitism towards Arabs, right, who are, of course, also Semites. So people like Akhundzadeh took great pains to delineate the ways in which Islam and Arabic as a language had a negative influence on Iranian culture, had corrupted it, mm-hmm. And he was setting out to correct that. Although, interestingly, he never used the word Aryanist or Aryanism, but he was very much informed by the philological tradition that was kind of activating these ideas in Iran and also in India.
1: Yeah.
2: Yeah.
1: So for these people, there, I think what your point was very important there, and I think we need to just reinforce it for a minute, is it was a way of distinguishing between all the other Arabs and what it meant to be Iranian, and that this was very important. Because obviously for Iranians, I'm sure when your father came to America, that nicety was completely lost on people who met him. And that then, even though they distinguished themselves as having this very long civilization, once you come to America in the diaspora, and much of what you write about is also how the Iranian diaspora views itself, they're thrown in, they're just Arabs like everybody else. And this must have been quite, and I don't know if it continues to be quite confusing and distressing to, what would you say?
2: I think it's generationally different. So I think that, for example, people who are first generation immigrants, they take great pains, especially of my father's generation. They really wanted to be understood as distinctive from their neighbors. They didn't want to be misunderstood as Arabs or Turks or Afghans. They wanted to make a point about their Persian lineage. And so oftentimes you will hear Iranians in the U.S. and Europe call themselves Persian.
1: Exactly. That's exactly
2: right. But it's interesting that a lot among my students, for example, some of whom are even their first generation immigrants, some of them. But I noticed that there's a lot more interest in forming kinds of solidarities with other immigrant groups that there simply wasn't among my father's generation. Right. So they're really interested in being aligned with the Palestine movement.
1: Mm-hmm.
2: They're interested in being involved with Black freedom movements. And that's something I talk about in the book, the kind of lineage of that interest in Iran, which has really become even more activated today with the current crisis. Iranians who are talking about what's happening to them are reaching into the history of civil rights literature to talk about their struggle.
1: No, and that connection to American civil rights is fascinating. And it's also part of the story of what happens when you send Iranians to get educated. They run into all kinds of things in America that you didn't necessarily, besides going to medical school. Mm-hmm. They learn a lot about what's going on in America in terms of racial theories. But that hasn't, we've left ourselves, we're still at the 1870s. So that really hasn't happened yet, from what I understand. And one of the themes that you talk about, which I also want to introduce here, is that there's a kind of a denial of the fact that Iranians had slavery. Mm-hmm. Not an outright denial. They didn't say we didn't have slaves, but they had a way of saying that we were very good to our slaves. Our kind of slavery was not your kind of slavery. Mm-hmm. And maybe that is partly the experience of looking at the broader world and then measuring themselves and in some way feeling that their attitude, they were more, I know that the Pahlavis were big into human rights language and saying, you know, our tradition is a human rights. So we have slaves, but they're not really slaves. So maybe you want to talk a little bit about that. I think that that's extremely interesting and something I've really never heard discussed before.
2: I mean, I think it's important to think about the history of slavery in Iran in the 19th century, which is sort of the twilight of slavery in Iran, as being connected to this very long tradition of slavery in the Near East. And within that history of enslavement, Iranians not only enslaved others, but were sometimes enslaved themselves, right, when they were conquered. There's a really interesting history about this episode, which is at the time of the Constitutional Revolution, when Iranian girls were kidnapped at a kind of border territory by Turkmen raiders. And it changed the way laws were written in Iran. It sort of changed the history of Iran because of the controversy that it caused. So that Iranians had developed this idea of themselves as people who should not be enslaved anymore, right? And that this was very pivotal. At the same time, because of geopolitical changes in the 19th century, largely having to do with a series of defeats at the hands of Russia, right? So Iran lost big to Russia several times. They could no longer enslave people from the Caucasus, which had been one of the sites from which they had frequently enslaved people. They also were enslaving people from Africa, primarily from East Africa at that time. But it was a very small number until the 19th century, when they became much more dependent on Africa to provide those slaves. And so the end, this twilight period that I write about in this book, and there have been a couple of other great books that have come out recently on the topic from a more historical point of view, it was heavily characterized by the enslavement of Africans. And because of the Nasiruddin Shah Qajar's interest in photography, which was very avid, he photographed his harem, or his andaruni, the kind of private quarters of his palace, where there were many enslaved Africans and enslaved other people. But the ones who are visually distinctive and tend to be surprising, and I'm putting that in air quotes, to Iranians are the ones who are African or African descent.
1: So you have these African slaves, and I thought what was interesting, and you're trying to draw out the themes in the literature, that they exist, but that in a certain kind of way, they're not totally recognized for what they are. And I thought that was a very interesting way to think about it. It's not as if they denied it. And I think that's straightforward. And you're saying, and this is not a story where they denied that they had slaves.
2: Well, a little bit of denial is involved.
1: There was a little bit.
2: A little bit of denial, yeah. And there tends to be a lot of language used to describe enslaved people, saying things like, we treated them like family.
1: Right.
2: We educated them. Right. They were allowed to acquire wealth, for example, in the case of eunuchs. You know, one Iranian woman from a very elite family that was associated with the Qajar court, who went on to have a very illustrious career in the diaspora, Hale Afshar, really writes about a woman who was an enslaved woman in her household, almost as though she is in complete denial of the history of slavery, or that it was something that this person, the formerly enslaved person, remembered as a positive, more positive than her life after abolition. Mm-hmm. And you see those kinds of tropes and ways of describing repeated frequently, particularly in kind of autobiographical and memoir literature.
1: Mm-hmm. So there is more. It's interesting. So they're really backpedaling in a big way. But yet these characters appear in the literature as well. And that's one of the things I found interesting, partly of the next level, which is Hedayah that you talk about, who died in 1951. So now we're moving forward, is interested in folklore, which was common, you know, many, many European cultures and other cultures were collecting folklore. So in folklore, you probably gather information and stories about a very broad types of people in your culture. So it's kind of a collective, a way of seeing all the different people you have. But yet it isn't really putting forward the voices, mm-hmm. the real positions of the people who are enslaved. It's a kind of bringing them in, but sort of bringing them in on the back door, or sort of, you use the term that they kind of become a subtext, that mm-hmm. slavery becomes a subtext here. Mm-hmm. So tell us a little bit about this attempt to retrieve the breadth of Iran, and to what extent you think it really did achieve the breadth of Iranian culture, and to what extent it also kind of elided some of the situations up until, was it 1929 was when slavery was officially outlawed. So you had a long time there in which slavery yes. still existed.
2: Comparatively late.
1: Yeah.
2: Yeah. So Sadek Hedayat, who you mentioned, is commonly known as the father of literary modernism in Iran. Mm-hmm. And he's very well known for a short novel called The Blind Owl. And what fewer people know is that he's also kind of the de facto father of anthropology in Iran, too, and mm-hmm. was an avid folklorist, and was really committed to collecting these fragments of culture that he saw as being destroyed by the Pahlavis. So the Pahlavis, although they were very invested in this idea of a kind of Aryanist nationalism, particularly Reza Pahlavi, Hedayat saw their project as heavy-handed and destructive.
1: Right.
2: So that in trying to build up a particular kind of story of Iran's past, they were actually destroying Iran's real past, and all of these kind of cultural fragments and detritus that were lying around. So he was trying to gather those together. A lot of the ways that he did it now seem kind of amateurish and possibly destructive in their own way, but but at the same time, he was able to record and preserve some things that are valuable, even if not in the way that he perhaps intended. And I talk about one of his folklore collections in this book, because he admits to a friend later on that he got all the stories from his mother and from a woman in his household who was Khanezad, which means that she was born to an enslaved woman in the household.
1: Right.
2: The Hedayats were also from a kind of courtly aristocratic family, and would also have been part of the traffic of slaves.
1: So I'm curious how you then can sort of translate for us what he could see about race and what he couldn't see.
2: Mm-hmm.
1: Because he is making an attempt to gather together stories about different kinds of people. But yet one of the themes that reappears in your book is a kind of inability to see just how much racism there is in the culture. So how do you balance those off? And do you think that this is more so than in other cultures? I mean, at this time, there was certainly a lot of racism in other cultures as well. So how do you balance off, you know, his, you know, the good things that he was trying to do, as you'd say, yet a kind of naive and even racist attitude in doing that?
2: Yeah, so I would say a couple of things. I mean, one, you know, I know that a lot of people will think this is a terrible time to be talking about these issues, right? Mm-hmm. The time when Iran is vulnerable is not when you talk about racism, right? You sort of
1: right.
2: close ranks and everybody talks about what's good. However, I'm not trying to suggest that Iranians are especially racist compared with other people, just that there are these patterns of racial thinking in Iranian culture and in diasporic culture that we haven't noticed. And it's worth it. It's worthwhile
1: Absolutely.
2: To take a look at them.
1: Absolutely.
2: So that's one thing I would say. And then the other thing I would say is that Hedayat wasn't trying to write about black people or people of African descent in Iran. And in fact, So the word that's commonly used is sia, which means black, literally. He acknowledges that this woman who is born to an enslaved woman in his household, who has kind of became a nanny figure to him, was black. But what he says about the things he records from her, from the oral stories and kind of folklore bits, you know, things about like what pregnant women should do or shouldn't do, what they should eat or not eat, songs that you should sing to drive away evil spirits. What he says about them is that they are not true Iranian culture, that they're Arab, and that this is part of the Arabization that we have to cast off. So it's sort of like he's recording it to get rid of it. Mm-hmm. And so I think that's also an interesting point, that the discrimination that he literally evinces is more anti-Arab. Mm-hmm. It's not especially anti-black.
1: Mm-hmm. And just black gets caught up in the Arab definition in some way.
2: It's often conflated with it, partly because of the fact that many black Iranians live in southern Iran.
1: Right.
2: Yeah.
1: So then we move even more forward, and Simon Daneshvar, who spends a lot of time in the States and is also an important literary figure, like all of these figures are. So obviously they've done a lot of important things. We're not taking away from they've done wonderful things developing Iranian literature. But it's interesting that she comes and spends a lot of time in America, but doesn't quite see America in the way that you think that she might see in terms of, you would describe her as having some limitations on how she sees the roles of blacks in America. Mm-hmm. So what do you think the Iranians who are coming to America, what are they learning from the experience of black America, which we mentioned briefly before? Tell us a little bit more. And what are they not? What are the limits of what they learn from exposure to black protests and protest movements?
2: Well, I think her writing and her way of being an author was totally transformed by her Fulbright experience. She was at Stanford and she worked with Wallace Stegner even before the MFA program or the Stegner Fellowship had been developed. But I think what's notable, and I kind of pulled this out of letters between her and her husband, who was also a famous writer, Jalal Ali Ahmad, is that when she came to the U.S. in the early 50s, it's right about the time of just before the Mossadegh coup, she is frequently misunderstood as black, right? And she doesn't, and she thinks, maybe I am black. She doesn't know how to understand herself within the sort of American racial scheme. And at one point, she sees a black man protesting outside of a diner wearing a sandwich board that says, "Don't go in here, I've been mistreated." And everybody's ignoring him. They're just going into the diner. And she stops to talk to him and asks him what she can do for him. But she kind of makes a point of recording that in her letters, right, as though to give herself a little pat on the back for being so racially sensitive. Her letters in this way are fascinating in revealing both her kind of sympathy, which in some cases verges on pity for the black Americans she meets, and then trying to figure out who she is racially in the U.S. And she's often nicknamed by her husband Black Simin. And she was from southern Iran. She was from Shiraz. And one colleague has sort of intimated to me that he thinks she was part African, although I can't find any evidence of that. But she certainly had an African nanny in her childhood who she remembered also as an important part of her life.
1: Mm-hmm. So clearly this experience, I love it because I'm always telling my students to go away. You know, that this is that the experience of going off on the Fulbright and living there and going to Stanford the year did in fact change her way of looking at the world, and that had herself also think about how does she understand herself. So that's very interesting. We move forward then to one other figure, which I wanted to make sure we got a chance to talk about, Sadi Afshar, who died in 2013. So we're also talking in something quite recent. And this is the drama tradition. So we get a little bit out of literature because you also talk about dramas. And what was so interesting here is blackface. That here you have, again, just like we have had been through blackface in America and spent a lot of time trying to figure out what was this all about. And a lot of interesting stuff has been written on it. Yeah. So how does blackface suddenly appear in Iranian drama?
2: I think there's evidence to show that it's been part of kind of what we call like low theatrical traditions in Iran for a long time. its history is disputed with a lot of people, scholars trying to explain it away as having to do with things like soot from the fire, right? Because Zoroastrianism is a religion that
1: of the fire,
2: sacred fire. Though I don't find those explanations very persuasive or evidence-based. I think there's a lot of evidence to show that the person who blackened, the character who's played in blackface is meant to be an enslaved African. Mm-hmm. And that's demonstrated by the kind of speech that's used by that person to perform that part, as well as by the, you know, the obviously the blackening. Oftentimes shoe polish or something similar was used, and by the kind of attire that they wear. What's interesting about this tradition is that the person who plays that role or that particular role in the drama is seen of as one of speaking truth to power. So it's a comical role, but it's the person who speaks the truth, right? When nobody else in the play can speak the truth to the king, the black slave can speak the truth to the king.
1: Well, how do you explain that? I mean, there is a tradition of the jester being the one who says the truth.
2: Mm-hmm.
1: But I'd be very curious. And how late, how far back do you think this goes? What's your best guess? I mean, are we talking about something that's 100 years old or much older than that?
2: I think it's older than 100 years, certainly. There is not a very clear way of knowing how far back it goes. And again, I'm using this word low in a very, it's a not a high tradition in theater. The high tradition in theater really was adapted in the 19th century from the kind of French theatrical tradition. So Ahunzadeh was trying to write high theatrical plays. But a lot of his plays actually feature enslaved black people in these kind of comedic roles that come from low theater. And this tradition, the what's called siyah bazi, it literally means like playing the black, is one that persisted in kind of folk theaters and traveling performances in Iran up until, you know, not too long ago.
1: Well, if he died in 2013, then... fairly recently. So is there anything you can say to try to help us make sense of how this came about? Is it just sort of that you want the outside, the comedic figure is supposed to be the outside figure?
2: I think there absolutely there's an otherness, right?
1: Yeah.
2: So you identify, I mean, one of the ways in which the persistence of this kind of performance tradition was defended was to say that this is the person who the audience identifies with,
1: right?
2: And the person who can speak the truth to power, both under the Pahlavis and under the Islamic Republic. But I think that it's important that it's somebody who's different. Right. So that you can distance, even if you're identifying with that person, you can still distance yourself from that person because you're not like him.
1: Mm-hmm, mm-hmm.
2: The thing about the speech is really important because it's something that, for example, Hedayat uses when he's representing black speech, you know, 50 or 60 years earlier. It's those same kinds of adaptations, that certain kinds of dropped letters or slurring of letters, which is meant to indicate that this is somebody of African heritage who doesn't speak Farsi properly.
1: Okay. So what do you think are the chances and how, you talk a little bit about this at the end of the book, how much are we going to be able to recover some of the experience of these, of the slaves, of the blacks in the Iranian culture, who have not left much of a record and have not gotten a certain kind of notice in this kind of history of literature that you've outlined and have ended up in some way only playing the comedic role in a certain way. So I'm curious as to what you think we'll be able to do in the future, just as we enlarge our history of Iran, to recover some of these, what was going on in these with these individuals.
2: Yeah, I think that is one of the disturbing things that I discovered in this research is that there is virtually no self-representation in literature or in film by black Iranians. All of the representations in this book practically are by non-black Iranians who are oftentimes trying to diminish the importance or meaning of that legacy of slavery, but who also see that slavery as determinative of the current status of black Iranians. And so the last chapter of the book really asks the question, like, how

0: trying to recover the voices of the enslaved in the archive, right? And she calls the archive a tomb. So I was really trying to grapple with that idea and at the same time to make sense of this group called the Collective for Black Iranians, which mm-hmm. is a diasporic group, which is making a really conscious effort to sort of re-envision Iranian history and the role of Black Iranians in it, mm-hmm. right?
1: Now, it's interesting you say that, is that especially for the diaspora. I mean, one of mm-hmm. the questions which, you know, as we study the history of different religions, the relationship between the diaspora group and the non-diaspora group is often quite interesting, and there's often quite a bit of tension.
0: Yes.
1: So this gives you an opportunity to tell us a little bit about, which certainly now is also a very hot topic, which is what is the relationship between people like you with your father having come over in 77 then, and now the second generation and the students that you have in your class.
0: Mm-hmm.
1: What is the, you know, on the one hand, you're saying that the diaspora community is interested in rewriting the history
0: mm-hmm.
1: and expanding the history.
0: Mm-hmm.
1: But how do they, is this not something then that is of interest in Iran itself? And it's just mostly the diaspora? And are these sources of tension between the diaspora community and the native community now?
0: The short answer is yes. there is a tension between the diaspora and towards what we might call natives. At the same time, that there's a blurring because a lot of people live lives suspended between diaspora and Iran, right, mm-hmm. going back and forth. So it's not like people leave and never go back. But a lot of people, myself included, have been able to go back frequently and do research and see our families. There has been a lot of talk recently about divisions between political stances espoused by the diaspora and mm-hmm. political stances in Iran. And I think we will spend a lot of time in days to come unpacking those. I do think that the diasporic population, particularly in the U.S., the U.K., and to some extent in Europe, is much more interested in thinking about racial histories in Iran than people in Iran are.
1: Mm-hmm.
0: And that's partly because Iranians are constantly in a defensive position,
1: right,
0: of trying to defend their culture, which we see, you know, writ large in President Trump's threat to destroy the civilization, not the government, not like infrastructure, but the civilization, right? Which was particularly shocking. So I think that there's that kind of desire to defend Iran and to
1: right.
0: preserve it, which I completely understand and am very sympathetic to. At the same time that for the last, you know, almost, you know, 40, close to 50 years, Iranians have been working academically in a very changed intellectual world, right, which was constrained until the internet really took off in Iran, right, sort of like in the aughts, the early 2000s, where people started being able to use VPNs and have access to more scholarship. What was available in Iran to work with and the opportunities for scholarly exchange were really limited by the regime.
1: Mm-hmm.
0: Right. So Iranians were oftentimes working in a very like isolated way in terms of their scholarship. And I think that's changed a lot in 20 years. But at the same time, people have also, I don't want to use the word indoctrinated, but they've been taught a very different history of Iran than the one that previous generations saw or that we might see working in the diaspora.
1: Mm-hmm.
0: Right. I hope that, you know, we will be able to have more exchange and kind of more collaborations mm-hmm. and that Iranian scholars will be less isolated in the future.
1: Well, we don't want to end without talking a little bit about film, because
0: okay.
1: that's another area that you write on. And it's mm-hmm. so interesting. And after I read your article on Jafar Panahi's mm-hmm. movies,
0: mm-hmm.
1: I watched two of them
0: mm-hmm.
1: To just remind myself about them, this how important he is. And you have a paper on his cinematic intervention in human rights discourse.
0: Mm-hmm.
1: So here it's very interesting. We have someone making these films, and they're all about human rights writ large.
0: Mm-hmm.
1: And we did have this discourse. We talked about the Pahlavi saying that we invented human rights.
0: right. Look
1: back,
0: at the Cyrus right, cylinder.
1: Yes, go back. We invented it in 600 BCE before people didn't even know what that was all about. And I mean, they were fantastic films. I just so enjoyed watching them. And I was really happy you gave me an excuse to get on and watch these films. So I'm curious how you fit him into this story. I think it's interesting to mention now that he is now, I don't know whether he's in prison now, but he is supposed to be in prison
0: house arrest, I think.
1: Oh, he's on house arrest now. So that's what it is.

0: was a little bit obscure. I was looking around at the news stories. It was hard to tell exactly. So he's under 1 year of house arrest, I think.
1: I mean, since 2009 and the Green Revolution, I don't know if you remember that, but he was very outspoken about that. And from that time onward, he's basically either there was a ban. He was not allowed to make films, mm-hmm. And he was under house arrest. I think he's sporadically been, you know, allowed out of it and then put back in it. But they've tried very hard to repress his voice.
0: Absolutely. So how do you see him fitting into this whole story? In other words, where do you see his... did he go on a Fulbright too somewhere?
1: Not to my knowledge.
0: But somehow he picked up the themes. And how do you sort of see him fitting into there? Because there are a number of other film. It's just an important industry, and that it is, and it's quite a bit of it is related to questions that we would think about human rights. How do you explain that?
1: The film industry it's a fascinating one, and I'm actually working on a new project about a pre-revolutionary filmmaker. But the film industry was really shut down at the time of the revolution, partly because people saw cinema as basically trafficking in like almost pornography, really. These like kind of imitative Hollywood films that they saw as trashy and corrupt, right? So there was initially a lot of reaction against that at the time of the revolution. However, Khomeini kind of backtracked on that, and after watching a movie on TV called The Cow, which had actually been made in the 1960s, but which was kind of part of the beginning of the new wave cinema, what's what we call the new wave of cinema in Iran. And he said, you know, I thought about it again, and cinema isn't at all bad, right? This is a beautiful movie, and if we make movies like this, it'll be okay. And so the Islamic Republic set about training filmmakers to make different kinds of films that would espouse the values of the regime, right? Kind of Islamic values of humility, forgiveness, faith. And Panahi really comes about to his maturity as a filmmaker at this time. He worked with Abbas Kiarostami, who's perhaps the most famous filmmaker of the post-revolutionary era. They wrote a number of films together. I think some of their best films were written together. And he just developed this profoundly moving, sympathetic way of portraying Iranian, you know, quotidian day-to-day life in urban areas primarily. The White Balloon was his first kind of breakout film, and it's about the holiday that we just celebrated, which is Nowruz or the New Year.
0: Yeah, and The Taxi, where he's just driving around in the taxi, and people keep getting it. These amazing things happen as people get in and out of his taxi. So
1: Absolutely.
0: It's very quotidian in that way.
1: And even though he's working within the constraints of this very kind of strict system, right, for getting films made in Iran, where you're working with the censor's always coming back to make sure you're following all the rules, he's still manages to work in all this criticism of the regime and to basically send up all of their empty espousing of these values, right? So he's really a remarkable filmmaker. Yeah.
0: Yeah. So if we were going to recommend, if this has now whetted everybody's appetite for Iranian literature and Iranian films, now people may not want to go back and read the pro-Russian literature from the 1860s.
1: It's not pro-Russian.
0: Okay. It's pro-Pushkin, right?
1: He did like Pushkin a lot.
0: He did like Pushkin.
1: But partly there was the identification because they had a black ancestor. That's one thing we didn't mention about Ahunzadeh.
0: That's right. But, one of the other interesting ways in which questions of race keep floating through all of this literature. How do you recommend for people to follow up more on films and literature and learning more about Iran? If we're poised to wipe out the civilization, maybe we should learn something about it before we wipe it out.
1: I'm teaching a film class this quarter. Still have space. I'd love to have more people come. But, you know, Panahi's films are amazing. One of my favorite ones that I don't think people see as much as his more famous ones is it's called Crimson Gold. And Abbas Kiarostami collaborated on the screenplay. It is heart-wrenching. It's not a light watch, but it's a profoundly moving film. In terms of literature, there's a lot of great and increasingly more Persian literature being translated. I translated a series of short stories that kind of comprise a novella by an Iranian-Armenian author named Zoya Pirzad. And it was published under the title The Space Between Us. It's short. It's very accessible. And I think it's wonderful in showing the part of the kind of really rich diversity in Iran. So Zoya Pirzad is Iranian-Armenian, but she's actually the first Iranian-Armenian to write in Persian and have it published.
0: Wow. That's really interesting. You know, that comes out in Panahi's film, which is mostly done in the Turkish part as well, because they're speaking Turkish in Three Faces, which is the other one that I was watching. So you get all of the sense of the complexity of the culture, just as you're talking about. And they're translating back and forth in the movie itself. And you're trying to follow all the multilingual things as they get translated then for you into English. So interesting to have something with an Armenian author as well. And I see you also, I had a lovely story you translated by Goli Taraghi.
1: Yes, Goli Taraghi.
0: The
1: yes.
0: First Day. So is that also, has that been published in an easily available way as well?
1: Yes, it was published in World Literature Today, and it's very easily accessible. Go to the our UC Davis library website. I think it will come up if you put my name in.
0: Okay.
1: It should pull it up.
0: So that as literature, anything else you wanted to mention for literature?
1: I love Simin Danishvar's work. She's the author that we were talking about earlier, who came and worked with Wallace Stegner in the 1950s on a Fulbright. She's the first woman to publish a novel in Iran. And that first novel is called Savushun. It's been published twice, translated twice into English. The translation I prefer is called A Persian Requiem. And it's about Shiraz during World War II, Shiraz under occupation.
0: Okay, so we'll put a link to that. And for films, we've already talked about Panahi quite a bit. Is there anybody else who might be under the radar that might be particularly interesting for our listeners?
1: I think Farhadi's work is pretty well known. He's won the Oscar twice, but I think he's still, particularly his early work, is worth watching. Asghar Farhadi, he's the director of The Salesman, which won Best Foreign Film, and A Separation is just a tour de force. One of my colleagues has called it a perfect film, formally, thematically. It's a really beautiful film. Abbas Kiarostami's whole oeuvre is beautiful. I could particularly recommend Where is the Friend's House, one of his earlier films, and Close Up.
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It is 6 p.m. This is Easy Does It with me, Big Easy. We talk a little sports, we play a little music, we got some nice R&B, some nice and chill, something, maybe some smooth jazz, I don't know, we'll see. But today, my voice is a little shot, I don't know what's going on, but, in Davis here, it went from really hot to not too hot, back to, pretty warm, but that much bouncing around has not been great for me, so I might not really be talking as much sports as I usually do, which for some listeners I know is probably a good thing, so we'll see. But for now, I'm Big Easy, this is Easy Does It, and first up we got If You Love Me by Mint Condition. Instagram if you so please, I'm here until 8 p.m.

I know I haven't been there for you lately. I'm sorry. It's not that I'm running out on you. I want to be into you. You're all that I want. You're all that I need. So please, don't leave.

Who's there for you when you needed a real man to hold? And who was there for you when you needed a shoulder to cry on? Through all the men you supposedly have loved, I'm the only man that stayed by your side. I promise you, baby, to the day I die, whenever you need me, I'll be here.

Hello, KDBS listeners. You just heard Aaron Hall's When You Need Me from The Truth. Before that, Don't Say Goodbye, Girl by Tevin Campbell from I'm Ready. Before that, Richard Elliott's cover of the iconic Summer Madness from the release Summer Madness. Absolutely love that song. Absolutely love LeBron James. I mean, I feel like it's not really ball knowledge, but yeah, you know, if you know, you know. Before that, Don't Leave Me by Intro from the eponymous Intro. And to kick off the block, kick off the hour, kick off the show, If You Love Me by Mint Condition from Life's Aquarium. We are halfway through the hour. I'm going to swing you to a couple carts. And after that, we're going to get into a current. You're going to hear The Breeze Grew a Fire from Mareba's A Breeze Grew a Fire. That is, again, a current in our stacks released very recently. This is Easy Does It with Big Easy. I'm here until 8 p.m. Stick around if you so please, and thank you for tuning in.

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1: Many people have foot problems and don't suspect arthritis. Arthritis is a disabling and sometimes crippling disease that affects 40 million Americans of all ages. Arthritis strikes the joints, causing loss of motion, swelling, stiffness, and pain. This can be a particular problem in the feet since each foot contains 33 joints. If you experience any of the symptoms of arthritis in your feet,

Never slowed long enough to see what that wilderness took from me. The scars etched into my soul's skin looked like elegance from the outside. My eyes' blinds began to close, but what kept light from leaving kept it from coming in, too. Breath stoic and straight through bends and bitter endings broken without ever breaking character. I hadn't predicted the chipping away, the rip splits from one side of me to another, the clipping and how grief's grip gets mistaken for strength in a stiff lip. A breeze slowly stirring its way to my spirit. A calm reminder of who I was before the weight. The dreams as vast and shimmery as a big midnight sky. Soft breeze brought my burning thing back to life. A passion set aside someplace deep inside of me. And as she left, all she sang was her sweet and gentle sound.

You just heard Stay With Me Tonight by Jakeem Joyner. That's from Baby Soul. Before that, Housekeeper by Men of Vision from Personal. Before that, I Do What You Say Boo by John B from Cool Relax. And to kick off that block, we had two back-to-back current songs from the same artist. Breeze Grew Fire and Out of the Blue by Mariba from The Breeze Grew a Fire. We're chugging along through the show. We got a lot more music, so stick around if you so please, or not. I'm here until 8 p.m., and thank you for tuning in.

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This is Easy Does It. I am Big Easy. And in the background, you are hearing She Said by High Five from Keep It Going On. I'm here until 8 p.m. Stick around if you so please. And thank you, as always, for tuning in.

0: We just had a nice little block of music there. You just heard Earn by Childish Gambino from one of my favorite front-to-back albums of all time, Because the Internet. Before that, I Will Always Love You by Troop from Attitude. Before that, She Said by High Five from Keep It Going On. Before that, underrated gem, Give In To Me by Michael Jackson from Dangerous. Probably his most underrated album. I would say maybe his earlier work, but also the earlier work is very iconic, just its separate era, so I would give it to Dangerous. And to kick off the block, Femininity, can't say that three times fast, by Eric Benet from True To Myself. We're gonna get just two carts for this hour. Yes, just two carts before we get you back to the music. And to kick off the next block, you are gonna hear Joy by Blackstreet from the eponymous Blackstreet. Thank you for tuning in. I'm here until 8 p.m. And if there's something you want to hear that's not top 40 and is totally clean, you can call in for that request at 530-754-5387. That's 530-754-5387.
1: Warning signs of satanic behavior may be apparent, such as a sudden, bitterly antagonistic attitude towards family and religion, a drastic decline in academic performance, a reclusive behavior pattern, and listening exclusively to heavy metal rock music, almost to the point of addiction.
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Sweetheart, I've been trying so hard to get over you. I just simply can't. 'Cause the love we shared through the years meant so much to me. All I'm looking for is just a serious relationship. Somebody I can hold all my life. Why don't you give me that commitment?

You just heard Never Too Busy by Kenny Lattimore from the eponymous Kenny Lattimore. Before that, Let's Chill by Guy from the Future. Before that, Be Without You by Eric Darius from Going All Out. Before that, There You Go by Johnny Gill from Boomerang. And to kick off the block, you heard Joy by Blackstreet from Blackstreet. With this likely being my last back rap, we're going to hear a little more music. First off, we're going to hear A Current from Charles Ruggiero from Charles Ruggiero Plays Monk Live Baked Potato, or Plays Monk Live at the Baked Potato with Bob Reynolds and Mike Girola. And you are going to hear Monk's Dream. This is A Current in our stacks. I'm a huge jazz fan, and you know what? We're feeling it a little bit tonight, so we're going to go with some of that. After that, if we have time, we'll hear a little bit from Norman Brown. We'll hear a little bit from Kem. We might even hear a little bit from Low Key. We will see. But coming up in the 8-10 p.m. slot, we have Enter the Wormhole. I don't know who's hosting this because I know DJ Bugbite is not currently in Davis, California. So we'll see. It'll be a surprise, but I'm sure it'll be a great, great show. Stick around for that if you so please. I've been Big Easy. I'll be back next week. Same time, 6 to 8 p.m. on Tuesday. But also, I'll be here on Thursday at 9 a.m. for Big Easy's Big Baseball Hour, where we recap the week's MLB events. Tune in for that if you so please. Thank you for tuning in. And let's get back to the music.

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This is Enter the Wormhole with DJ Bug Bright. And let me wrap those songs that you just heard. Most recently, you just heard Slow Dive by Turnstile off their most recent album, Never Enough. Sorry, I had to grab the CD for it. This record came out pretty recently. I believe it was last summer, but I'm not entirely sure. They've been doing some fun stuff lately. I believe they were at Lollapalooza recently, and they had some really fun stage diving moments that went pretty viral. So I'm always glad to see them finding success and mainstream recognition. Before that one, you heard Eric's Eyes by Good Flying Birds off of their album Tallulah's Tape, which was released in 2025 in October of last year. This one I found recently in our collection of current records, and I thought that it was really fun, and it's definitely one that I'm going to keep coming back to. Now with our currents out of the way, I would like to introduce the theme for today's show. We are doing a show themed around colors. So we're starting with red, and then we're going all the way through the rainbow. And then we have pink, black, gray, and white. So that's going to be the order. So we're starting with red here right now. Hopefully this is going to be a fun show. The music that I picked out, I think, is generally on the more chill, relaxed side. I have a few jazz picks in here. So yeah, settle in. Hope you enjoy. We're going to kick it off with a little bit of Big Thief.

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You are listening to KDVS Davis 90.3 FM, and this is Enter the Wormhole with DJ Bugbite. We are doing a color-themed show today here on Enter the Wormhole. That song that you just heard was called Orange by World's Worst off of their EP titled simply EP. They had another song on here called Blue, but as you'll see in a little bit, I have a overpopulation of blue songs and less of other colors. Before that one, you heard Orange Peeler by Horse Jumper of Love off of their self-titled album, which came out in 2017. I quite like that record. I've got to say, I quite like that whole record. If you liked that song, feel free to give the whole thing a listen. Before that one, we got into The Reds with Crimson Wave by Taco Cat off of their album Nevermind, or NVM, which came out in 2014. And the first song of that block and of the show was Red Moon by Big Thief off of their album Dragon Newborn Mountain, I Believe in You, which I do have on CD and I thought it was in my car, but I think it's on my dresser. And so sadly, that one did not come from the CD. That one came from the internet. But yeah, well, we're going to get into some yellow, or more accurately, gold. I found a few songs on gold that I liked. I did not find any that I wanted to play from the yellow category. So we're counting gold as yellow, which I think is accurate. So hopefully you guys will agree with that decision and also agree with my choices in songs. All right, well, feel free to stay tuned and I'll see you on the other side of the music.

0: 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This is Enter the Wormhole with DJ Bugbite. This week for the theme, we are doing a colors-themed show. You just heard our green and yellow slash gold songs. That song that you just heard was called Green Tea Seaweed Sea by Weather Day. A little bit of a tongue twister there, isn't it? Off of their album Hornet Disaster, which came out in March of last year. Big fan of that record. I hear Weather Day is playing in San Diego in October, but you didn't hear it from me. Before that one, you heard the Gold Phoebe Bridgers version by Manchester Orchestra and Phoebe Bridgers off of, it's a little single that just contains that one song. And that was released in 2018. Quite good, quite mellow. Hopefully you enjoyed that one and hopefully you didn't fall asleep. Before that one, you heard White Gold by Metric off of their album Grow Up and Blow Away. I'm a big fan of this record. I am also a big fan of CD case for it that we have here in stacks down here in KDVS. It contains a little booklet that's full of little doodles and lyrics that are scratched out and written over and being workshopped on, and I love when artists include stuff like that in their CD booklets. I think it's quite fun and special. In the background, you are listening to Fiona Apple's When the Pawn, the instrumental version of that album. I hope it's working and that you can hear it. The headphone situation down here is a little bit not ideal, and I thought I had it working, but during the last air break, I was listening to songs, like I was listening to music before the air break, and then as soon as I started talking, I couldn't hear myself anymore. And now it just seems like it's not working at all, so I might have to troubleshoot that. Hopefully it sounds good. Hopefully the background music isn't too loud or too quiet. All right. Well, next up, we're going to get into the blues. There's quite a few blue songs. There are more blue songs. Actually, there is an equal amount of blue songs and pink songs, and then all the other ones have less. I don't know what it is about artists really liking to sing about blue and pink, but there you go. There's a lot of songs about blue, and that is what I think we're going to play for this next whole little block. So hopefully you enjoy the blue songs as we make our way through this wonderful color journey. Feel free to stay tuned. Oh, actually, wait. Before we play blue songs, we are going to play a few messages from the radio station. Feel free to stick around to listen to those, and after that, we will be getting into the blue songs. All right, feel free to stay tuned. I'll see you on the other side of the messages and the music.
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KDVS listeners, you are listening to KDVS Davis 90.3 FM. This is Enter the Wormhole with DJ Bugbite. There we go. There's the backing music. I was able to figure out the headphones that I was using, the nice ones, are unfortunately broken. So I'm using some not as good ones, but I can actually at least hear everything. So that's pretty nice. All right. You are listening to Enter the Wormhole with DJ Bugbite. We are doing a colors themed show here on KDVS. And right now we're in our blue section. What you just heard was Midnight Blue by Kenny Burrell off of The Best of Kenny Burrell. Before that one, you heard Blue Motel Room by Joni Mitchell off of the album Hejira. I actually don't know how you're supposed to pronounce that. I'm sorry, Joni Mitchell. This is a very old record that we have here in the stacks. It's from 1979, and I think you can definitely hear it in the record if you guys were hearing pops and stuff over the air. I kind of love when the records do that. It makes it feel very authentic and real, because it is real and authentic, because we play physical media here on KDVS Davis 90.3 FM Freeform Radio for Northern California for your listening pleasure. We are going to have a few more blue songs. I mentioned during the last air break that musical artists seem to really love to sing about the color blue, because we have a few more blue songs. It was definitely one of the easiest colors for me to find songs for. In the background, we have been listening to Fiona Apple's When the Pawn, the instrumental version of her album, which is a very red album. None of her songs on this album actually say the word red, so they were not selected, but if you've seen the album art, it is a very red album. Also, her name is Fiona Apple, and apples tend to be red. Groundbreaking stuff here. All right, well, I'm going to get off air, and we're going to listen to a few more blue songs. Feel free to stay tuned. I'll see you on the other side of the music.

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This is Enter the Wormhole with DJ Bugbite. This week on Enter the Wormhole, we are doing a color-themed show, and what we are just listening to was some purple and blue songs. That song that you just heard was called Purple, Yellow, Red, and Blue by Portugal the Man off of their album Evil Friends, which came out in 2013. I have to give a shout-out to my dad because this song absolutely reminds me of him, because my dad used to listen to so much Portugal the Man when I was little. This was in like the 2010s when Portugal the Man was really popular. And yeah, he was a big fan. So listening to that song really took me back. And I was like, wow, I remember this exactly. I also have to shout out my dad because it is his 60th birthday on Thursday. Yay! And so I'm going to be flying back home tomorrow, actually, to go see him for his birthday, which is going to be very fun and exciting. He's throwing a big party. He's getting an Irish fiddle playing band and everything. He's really pulling out all the stops, so it should be a good one. And I'll also give a shout out to my sister because her birthday is 2 days later on Saturday, the 15th. So shout out to both of them for their birthdays coming up. Your presence will be coming. Do not worry. Before that one, you heard Mood Indigo by Thelonious Monk, which is one of the coolest names I've ever heard in my life. And that is off of the record Plays Duke Ellington, keepsake news collection. This is a throwback, came out in 1955. I found this one while I was perusing the jazz sections on Bandcamp and Rate Your Music. Very cool find. And Indigo, perfect for the transition into the purple part of our show. Before that one, you heard Blue Arcade by Caroline Loveglow off of the album Strawberry. I discovered this song last week, or this whole album actually last week, when I was putting together a sub show. And then the first song of that block was called Just Simply Blue by Mei Yamane off of the album Cowboy Bebop Blue. So, original motion picture soundtrack 3, Blue. So there you go. Hopefully you guys are enjoying. In the background, we are listening to Fiona Apple's When the Pawn album instrumental version, specifically the song Love Ridden. I think it makes for some good mellow instrumental backing track. Yeah, that last song was a little bit more upbeat, but I think overall this playlist and vibe has been pretty mellow. A bit of jazz influenced, but trying to just keep it kind of on the chill side. Wasn't necessarily intentional when I started putting this playlist together, but it just kind of happened to be the vibe of the songs that I was picking out. And so I filtered out a few of the songs that were a little bit more, a little bit too, I thought, like upbeat and abrasive for this particular playlist. But yeah, it is time for us to get into the pinks, which I teased earlier. There are a lot of pinks. There are 4 different pink songs that we are going to be playing today, and we are going to be kicking it off with Pink Sky by Loma. So without further ado, feel free to stick around and stay tuned if you would like. You're listening to KDVS Davis. I'll see you on the other side of the music.

0: How many indeed, asks Wire in their song Pink Flag off of their record Pink Flag, released originally in 1997, but we are listening to the 2006 remastered version. Hello, hello. 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This is Enter the Wormhole with DJ Bugbite. Here on KDVS, we are doing a color-themed show this evening, and what you just heard was a whole big block of pink songs. Like I said, that was Pink Flag by Wire. Before that one, you heard Pink Frosty Demo by Fugazi off of their album Instrument Soundtrack. And fittingly, there were no words in that song, except for a little intro at the beginning. Before that one, we heard the legendary Pink Moon by Nick Drake off of the album of the same name. This is one that there is a little bit of lore about this CD here in the stacks here at KDVS. For whatever reason, this CD is filed under international music. Nick Drake is in fact an international artist. He is from England. But we have a lot of other English music that is not filed under international, so I don't know specifically why Nick Drake was decided to file under international. I don't even think we have an England section in our international music. I could see the decision, the line of logic there, if it was like traditional English folk music, but it's not. It's like singer-songwriter music. Anyways, a few years ago, someone sent an email in the KDVS email thread about where, oh, where is this Nick Drake record? I have looked for it multiple times. I don't think I've ever been able to find it. This individual said that he eventually did find it in the Celtic section, the like Irish folk music section. I checked there today. I did not see it. It might be in folk. I honestly have no idea where this record could be. But that's neither here nor there. The point is that it's a good song and it's a pink song, and that is why I played it for you today. Before that one, we heard Pink Sky by Loma off of the album How Will I Live Without a Body. This is another one that I actually could not find today. I know that this record exists here in the stacks because this is where I first heard this record. This record came out in 2024, so we had it as a current down here in the stacks for a long time, and I have played it multiple times, but it has since lost. I've lost it from my grasp. I'm not sure where it is anymore. But yeah, that was our block of pink songs. Lots of pink songs, actually, here on KDVS today for our color show. We're going to be transitioning into our black songs. We have two black songs, and actually both of them are bird-themed. I don't exactly know how that happened. There are plenty of black songs that are not about birds, but that is just what happened. But actually, before we get to that, we are going to play a couple of messages here on KDVS. So feel free to stay tuned. I'll see you on the other side of the messages and the music.
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This is Enter the Wormhole with DJ Bugbite. We are doing a color-themed show here on Enter the Wormhole this week. We went through the whole rainbow: red, orange, yellow, green, blue, purple, indigo, purple, pink, black, white, gray, or black, gray, and white. That block that you just heard was the black, gray, and white block, so not as colorful. That song that you just heard was called White Winter Hymnal by Fleet Foxes off of their self-titled album. The last time that I played the song was for the Christmas show that I did a few quarters ago. And yeah, we're smack in the middle of summer, so it's not winter vibes at all. Although the heat wave has broken finally, which is great. Never thought I would be so happy to see the high be 91 degrees, but here we are, because it has been like 105 for like the past 2 weeks, so it's been very nice to see that heat starting to break a little bit, and it looks like that is going to keep steady, at least in the 10-day forecast. So glad that we're getting a little bit of respite from the really brutal heat wave that we were just having. Before that one, we heard Gray Hair by Waxahachie off of the album Ivy Trip, which came out in 2015. This is another one that I know that we have here in the station because that is how I discovered this record, but I could not find it today, unfortunately. But luckily, I was able to play it online. And that was our gray representation for the show today. Before that one, we heard Bye Bye Blackbird by Etta Jones off of the record Don't Go to Strangers. And yeah, I really liked that. I was kind of feeling the jazz vibe of the show, so I included a few jazz songs, including that one. And also, interestingly, this one and the other black song played right before it, Blackburnian Warbler by Kitty Craft, are both songs about birds, which is interesting. So yeah, right before that we heard Blackburnian Warbler by Kitty Craft off of the album Lost Tapes. Blackburnian Warblers are super cool. I think they're widely considered one of the prettiest warbler species. I have not ever seen one because they are an East Coast species. They migrate up to Eastern United States, kind of all over, all the way up to Canada even. And then they overwinter, they spend down in South America. I can read the description of them. No birder can forget that first breeding male Blackburnian warbler. The intricate black and white plumages set off by flame orange face and throat. The impossibly high-pitched flourish at the end of the song. The cool Northwoods habitats in the morning. So yeah, I recommend checking these guys out. Just look up a picture of them. The males are absolutely gorgeous looking. The facial streaks and markings are just honestly super unique for a warbler species. And the color is just this absolutely stunning yellow and orange. So if you'd like to check it out, if you'd like to be amazed by a little tiny bird, feel free to check out what the Blackburnian warbler looks like. That's honestly the main reason why I played that song. Because I just have so much respect for the Blackburnian Warbler. And I also like Kitty Craft, and I thought that it fit the vibe of this show pretty well. All right, well, we have time for one last song here, just about. Thank you so much for listening and tuning into this week's edition of Enter the Wormhole. I will be back in 2 more weeks with another show of an indeterminate theme, but do not worry, it will certainly have one. I'm thinking of a couple different ideas, but nothing that is really like standing out to me a ton, so I'm gonna kind of just think them over in my head and think about what I want. But we're going to close things off fittingly with the song A Lack of Color by Death Cab for Cutie off of their album Transatlanticism, which came out in 2003. So to conclude the color show, we are going to listen to A Lack of Color. All right. Well, thank you so much for listening. Feel free to stay tuned for the next show. I'm sure Robin Redbreast has an

amazing episode of He Hates Music, He Loves Noise planned out for you all. 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

0: The following hour of programming may not be suitable for all audiences, since it may contain material which may be perceived as objectionable. Parental discretion is advised. 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

Hey there, you're listening to 90.3 KDVS FM in Davis, California. There we go, that's better. You're just listening to the microwaves, or just microwaves, I don't know. Oh my god, seriously. Before microwaves was Gasp! With, I couldn't figure out the name of that track, but Gasp! And that was off of their split with Nerthgrush. I didn't see what the record label, which record label that was. Before Gasp was Benum with the untitled second track off of their split with Apartment 213 on Stinchosaurus Records. Before Benum was Volume 11 with Wanderings, off of a split with Gasp, another split with Gasp, with called Welcome to the Cosmos on Witching Hour Records. Before that was another new thing from Strange Program. Microwaves is the only new thing we heard before, or whatever. Anyhow, Strange Program with Catch Fire off of a self-titled newish album called Strange Program on Bumbo Records. For that was Apartment 213 with Decay off of that split I mentioned with Benum on Stinchosaurus. For that was Crass with They've Got a Bomb off of Stations of the Crass. That's the live version. I gotta say, the Feeding of the 5000 version of They've Got a Bomb is much, much better. But whatever, this is the one that we have down here at the station that happened to be within reach. For that was Damaged Bug, that aka Dwyer, John Dwyer of OCs, Coach Whips, Pink and Brown, etc. Damaged Bug, and that was off of, and that was a track called Mozzie Roofs and More on his new album Zuzax on Death God Corp Records. Before that was Melt Banana. Melt Banana's coming to town sometime soon. You got to look up for yourself when that is. I'm sweating too much to really handle the mouse and the search engine right now. Anyhow, that was a track called $10 a Pile, Axe version, off of a 7-inch. And that had... Oh man, I already put the record away. Anyhow, that had a guest pianist. And we started all off with Thrones with Oso Malo off of his Sperm Whale EP / CD. If you lost track of what I was saying, because I certainly did, you can always go to kdvs.org, go to programming, scroll all the way to the bottom, click on the playlist, and there it'll be for you to peruse, enjoy, listen to again, etc. We're going to hear some announcements, and then we're going to hear some more music. So stay tuned, always.

0: 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This message is brought to you by the tenderhearted DJs of the KDVS Punk, Metal, and Noise Consortium.
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8: Germs from unwashed hands can be transferred to other objects, like handrails, tabletops, or toys, and then transferred to another person's hands.
9: 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Germs can get into the body through the eyes, nose, and mouth and make us sick.
10: Scrubbing your hands for at least 20 seconds removes more germs from hands than washing for shorter periods.
11: 20 seconds? That's so long. What do I do in that time?
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11: All right. I get it now. I'll keep this in mind. In case someone I know chooses not to wash their hands, it's not me, guys. Say, do you know where the nearest sink is?

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Hey there, you're listening to 90.3 KDVS FM in Davis, California. We're listening to Killing Joke. They're kind of unfinished demos that they did with Steve Albini back in 1988. Sounds pretty sick. It would have been nice if they'd added some vocals or something, but oh well. Before that, Killing Joke was Secrets of Loveliness with Make Me Some Love off of a 7-inch. Before that was Shy Camp with Flowers Every Hour off of another 7-inch. Before that was Hide a Lullaby off of her new album, which is called like Adult Romantics or something. I'm not 100% sure of that. Check back on the playlist, or better yet, check out Winter's Bandcamp. Before Winter was San Kazagascar, Driver 8 off of their new album, The Slog. Check out their Bandcamp. Before that was The Spits with Fire off of their split with The Briefs on Dirtmap Records. For them was Breeze Glass, which is Icebreaker in French. The song called In Sisters All in Felony off of a 7-inch of that name on Skin Graft Records. Yes, that one does come with a little comic. And that might have been, I think that was the, I'm not 100% sure. I believe that was the beginning of the set though. Stay tuned for more music on 90.3 KDVS FM in Davis. Who knows what you're gonna get? I'm not gonna say it's like a box of chocolates, but you know, there's some similarities. So stay tuned. 90.3 KDVS FM in Davis, California.

0: listening to 90.3 KDVS FM in Davis, California. We're listening to a group called the Teenagers. And we just heard the Teenagers theme song off of a split with Kitty Cat Spy Club on Radio Trash Records. Before that was Eric's Trip with You're Always Right off of the self-titled EP on Sub Pop Records from some time ago. Before that was Kitty Cat Spy Club with Girl Love off of that split, that Kitty Cat Spy Club and Teenagers split EP. Before that was Helen with a song off her new album, the title song of her new album called Linda's Head. It's supposed to be out in a couple months, this album. Check out Grouper's Bandcamp. Helen, I think, is an alias project of Grouper, whose real name, I forget what her name is. Just some lady with a NorCal connection who makes shoegaze and ambient and experimental music. Check out her Bandcamp, Grouper. Before Helen was Beyond the Implode with Mid-Adversion off of a Silt Breeze EP called This Atmosphere. Before that was Mirthquake with Cellophane Man off of Mouth Getters on Pull Up Records as a newish album. For that was Mathlete with Record and Play off of the Household Frequencies EP. For them was Mox, M-O-X, with Bleed off of their new album Spirits that's out on Cherub Dream Records. And I think we started that all off with Bar Italia with Fundraiser off of their new Fundraiser album on Matador Records. If you missed anything, if my mouth getting is off, if you can't understand what I'm saying, if you just don't want to listen, go to kvs.org, find the programming tab, click on it, go to the bottom of the grid, and you'll see on Tuesday nights, 10 to midnight, there's He Hates Music, He Loves Noise. And that'll be the playlist for tonight, and you can even listen to it again and again if you like. Although I recommend, you know, if you're catching this right now, you should listen to someone else's show that you haven't heard yet. I don't know, I don't get out much last night, or the 2 to 4 a.m. show that was last night. Or, you know, a bunch of whatever other show, whatever else strikes your fancy. You could listen to Big Sammy tomorrow if you don't want to stay up that late. Anyhow, I digress. Big Sammy's coming up in 20-something short minutes. I'm going to play a few announcements, and then we're going to hear some music. So stay tuned. It's always a good bet here at KDVS. Stay tuned. Always.
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5: 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That's January, April, July, and late September. You will be fully trained over 6 to 8 weeks, then complete volunteer hours, spend some time in studio, and take a written test. After that, you can apply for a show for the next quarter. Being a DJ on the radio changed my life. Maybe it will change yours too.

Hey, howdy, you're listening to 90.3 KDVS FM in Davis, California. Just a few short minutes, Big Sammy's gonna move in here and take over, spin his discs. We were listening to Sexy Prison with Bury My Heart at Vladivostok. That's the Brian Weiss Forbidden Bedroom mix as heard on their album Filth, Flarn, Filth from like almost 20 years ago now. Every year since has been fake. Anyhow, before that was Vanity. Yes, I found my Vanity 7-inch. Vanity with a manacle, with Mechanical Emotion off of a single. Was that Prince singing backup vocals? Is that Prince playing the guitar? Who knows? Before that was Mecano. Oh, no, actually, before that was the SOS Band with their song, their medley, Be Good and Plenty to Me, off of a 7-foot single that they released. Before that was Mecano with Cine, or El Cine, off of a 7-inch on Ariola Records. Before that was, that was the start of the set. I'm going to play something, if I have time, I'm going to play something called by a group called Go Genre Everything. It's a song called Giant Robot. Stay tuned, always. 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
10: The party's just begun. Is everybody having fun? 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

0: 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You wanted to say hi.
1: Oh, hi.
0: Okay, we're done.
1: I'm alive. I don't know how I'm here, but I'm happy to be here still.
0: We're definitely here.
1: Yeah, I'm definitely here. Somehow, some way, I made it. My head is gonna explode.
0: Boom.
1: I may go throw up in the bathroom. Not sure.
0: Earl.
1: But I do have my Gatorade and my salty snacks.
0: She almost fell like 5 times walking from the parking lot over here. And as soon as we got down here and the music started, everything went out the window and she was ready to party. Capital P, extra Y.
1: You know, music is my medicine.
0: I'm all about it.
1: And I am so excited to do this Splash House edition of Splash. Late Night Hype tonight.
0: Quick late night hype.
1: Man, it's been like a whole planning process for this amazing music festival in Palm Springs called Splash House. And I know I've been talking about it for weeks on here anyway, but...
0: Splash.
1: Splish Splash. It is time. We have like 1 day left before we head out. Shout out to my Splash House squad. We had a very innocent,
0: I'm just kidding.
1: Splash House.
0: When you hear this, that's me not commenting.
1: Splash House planning committee meeting last night. But then, you know, we went to have some sushi and, you know, talking about plans. Next thing I know, you know, like maybe 6 to 10 sake bombs in. We're now at the warehouse, and then next thing I knew, it's 6 a.m. I don't even know what happened.
0: We ain't leaving till...
1: It was like a blink of an eye, and I was like, well, it's Tuesday.
0: Welcome.
1: I guess I should go home. And I got like maybe 3 hours of sleep at most, and then I had to like get up and be a mom all day. And we were busy all day long.
0: Busy.
1: And somehow trying to also plan, you know, for our trip and for the weekend. But I am very excited.
0: Just playing songs that I don't even know what they are.
1: You know what we should play next? Hmm. Since this weekend marks the 1 year anniversary of me meeting Rowdy Lima.
0: Uno año.
1: So I know he's not playing this year. I wish he was. There's actually some super dope Brazilian DJs that are going to be playing this weekend.
0: And it took 13 minutes until we got back onto the Brazilian trip.
1: I promise I'm going to play more things.
0: I'm just kidding.
1: No, it's our 1 year anniversary. I love you, Rhody. So we got to play at least one Rhody Lima song because just for the simple fact that it's our 1 year anniversary.
0: Rod Stewart?
1: Not Rod Stewart. I like Rod Stewart. But no, absolutely not. This is South American goodness.
0: Not right. I don't know. I guess I'm going to play this one.
1: Which one?
0: Nighttime.
1: Yes. Oh, my God. You read my mind. I love that song so much.
0: Do you know why I'm playing it?
1: No, why?
0: Because it's nighttime. there's multiple bells
1: there
0: here
1: are
0: now.
1: Three bells
0: each
1: tonight.
0: Had different sounds, apparently.
1: I love that. Let's try that again. Okay. Now the head is going away, the hangover slowly drifting away as well. Music is my medicine.
0: And I'm getting a headache now. All nighttime.
1: Let's go.
0: 530-754-5387. If you want to hear about Splash or House or Splash House, we'll figure it out and give you everything that we know.
1: Oh, yeah. I can't wait to tell you about our theme for Splash House, but we'll talk about that later.
0: I'm calling in sick. I'm just kidding.
1: Hey, I almost called in sick.
0: Lima?
1: Yes, Rhody?
0: Yeah.
1: Yes, let's go.
0: Brazil. I'm calling in. Why you

0: Live.
1: Oh no. I have a chip in my mouth.
2: Oh no.
0: Oh no. That just means some slick wanted to come out and I held it. Now, I've never heard this rework, but the original song, I'm going to go out on a limb and say it might have inspired more people than they want to say it did.
1: Oh.
0: Song's huge. As soon as you hear it, you're going to know.
1: Mm-hmm.
0: As soon as I say the guy's first name, you're going to know. The artist's name is Bob.
1: Marley?
0: No. We're not playing reggae.
1: Well, I mean, reggae gets mixed into the house all the time.
0: No, not Marley. I wish it was.
1: Mm-hmm.
0: You ready?
1: I'm ready.
0: It's a Fisher rework.
1: Oh, it's going to be good.
0: That's why I said it. I'm hoping in my head, like, this guy's not bad. So.
1: Oh, he's good. I'm not like a Fisher fan, but he does make good music.
0: This next song would be considered an original disco house hit. I pulled that out just for you. Right? Just kidding. 530-754-5387, late night hype.
1: KDVS.
0: No Couch Chico's in a splash house. Gems on you all night.
1: Yay.
0: You ready?
1: I'm ready.
0: I'm kind of ready. We'll be back in 15 minutes.
1: Yee.

0: Now, I'm going to pause it for a second.
1: Oh.
0: I don't normally do this, to be honest, since we're being honest.
1: I like honesty. I see a clown nose.
0: Oh, man.
1: Speaking of dishonesty.
0: As soon as you said, I like honesty, you looked and saw everything that made you think of dishonesty.
1: Yes, 100.
0: And one red Velcro foam.
1: Clown nose. That someone left behind.
0: They're not playing around is what they wanted to tell you. Now, I didn't know how it was going to hit when it hit.
1: Mm-hmm.
0: But I had to pull it back because I liked it.
1: To be honest, it's amazing. He's going to play the afters day two.
0: Is there going to be days for you? Like, it's just going to be like...
1: It's going to be one big day.
0: Like Friday, and then you come home.
1: And then next thing you know, it's Tuesday.
0: And then you're home.
1: And I'm like, wait, what? Did I click my heels?
0: Are we not at the Splash House anymore?
1: Take me back. It's Splash Home.
0: La Casa de Splash?
1: La Casa de Splash.
0: No names.
1: To be honest.

0: the rich and the poor. More and more, you just can't reject it. And I'm the one that can relate to you, him, her, and your buddy.
1: They better relax. Late Night Hype, hour two starts now.
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1: Let me explain. This ugliness, this cruelty, this repulsiveness, it will all die out. 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
1: House
0: Edition.
1: And I hype.
0: Look who's hype. Hour two.
1: I am back. I'm back. Hour, I feel so good.
0: Hour one. I'm just coming down. Hour two. I ran up and down the stairs.
1: Oh my God. I don't know what happened.
0: The music.
1: Yes, absolutely. Happened. The music happened. And maybe the little salty chips. And the aspirin we picked up on the way here.
0: The aspirin did it. You know, the gas station pills come in handy.
1: They sure did. But I think really it was definitely the music. We've been, like, every favorite song ever has been on the show.
0: I'm throwing random in between.
1: And you got some good ones. You got some really good ones. You always do.
0: Always.
1: Always. Except for the times where you play, like, me just kidding.
0: Except when I play, like, this next song I'm about to play.
1: I love it.
0: I haven't even played it yet, but she loves it. Everybody and their mom knows this song I'm about to play.
1: I'm ready to dance. I gotta give a shout out to my homie Troy and Rhea and everybody else that's been tuning in. Again, we don't have reception down here, so from time to time, I'll run upstairs real quick.
0: Yeah, thank you for listening.
1: Get your Splash House.
2: House.
1: House. Oh. Splash Home. Fix.
0: Your fix. So, I just need for these people to hear me tonight and every night. Especially one certain type of people.
1: One certain type of people.
0: You ready to hear what kind?
1: I do.
0: 530-754 KDBS if you want to hear NorCal Chica's Splash House itinerary.
1: Oh man.
0: It's a whole, you know when you like check into an Airbnb and they have like itinerary for like the city you've never been to? Like you can eat here. This is what's in this area. Imagine going.
1: Oh man.
0: There'll be beautiful people inside a house where the weather's hot outside. Do you know what that means? No van a tener ropa. Translation. There's not gonna be a lot of clothes on.
1: Nope.
0: Two.
1: Not a lot of clothes. Lots of delicious drinks in hand with ice.
0: Lots of snacks.
1: Lots of fans.
0: Not those kind of fans, you nasty people.
1: No, the clack clack fans. Come on now. Get your minds out the gutter. Lots of dancing.
0: Bowling. My mind went straight to the gutter when you said gutter. I just thought of bowling, like everything that's gutter relatable.
1: Ooh. Where you stick your three fingers in a ball.
0: Hello.
1: I have not bowled. I don't think ever, maybe once in my life.
0: We're going bowling when you come back from the Splash House.
1: Ooh, I'm gonna suck.
0: Maybe.
1: I hate sucking at things.
0: Maybe not. I wish I had more
1: cowbell?
0: More bells.
1: More cowbell.
0: More bells to ring from that comment.
1: Oh my God.
0: This might be our last week on KDBS. I'm just kidding. I don't even want to play this next song now.
1: We play it.
0: Okay. You ready?
1: I'm ready. I'm always ready.
0: I know you know what this is. Yeah, exactly.
1: Let's go. Exactly.

0: You couldn't see me with high beams on. Top that. Late night hype. No, got you to left. Temporarily.
1: What? What? What?
0: Late night hype. This can go one or two ways. Dope and dog food.

0: Could be worse.
1: Could be worse. Could be better.
0: We could have had no handrails walking down those stairs.
1: Oh, no. That would have been terrible.
0: It could be better.
1: Could be better. We could have had a slide, a water slide. Oh, man. My mind is definitely at Splash House right now.
0: We could have had a water slide.
1: And came down in bikinis.
0: So, what's... This is how my universe works. Other people have their own... Splash House, right? This is the Splash House edition.
1: This is the Splash House edition.
0: How come today at work we got into a deep conversation with some customers about a slip and slide?
1: Ooh!
0: They were talking about they wouldn't go on it if it was like on the concrete. And then I had told them that we didn't have no grass where we lived in the ghetto.
1: So it was on concrete and did it hurt?
0: Yeah. But when you're 8...
1: Ouch.
0: And it's...
1: It's still fun. Yeah.
0: 8.
1: You make the best out of
0: it. It was
1: situation.
0: Only one time. It wasn't like every...
1: Yeah.
0: Most of my world, but it reminded me when you said the slide down the stairs.
1: You know what it made me think about? Twister, but like, you know, there's a twister that has like the little... You plug it into a hose.
0: Hello.
1: There's some hose in this house.
0: I've never played Twister with hoses and things like that.
1: Like a summer outdoor Twister.
0: Oh.
1: It's fun. It's slippery. Like a slip and slide. Oh, man. Anyway, Splash House.
0: Splash House.
1: Yeah, I'm. You know what? I'm going to play one song that is not house.
0: You know what I thought of right now when you were making that comment?
1: What?
0: I don't even know if I can't say it.
1: I can't hear you for some reason.
0: You can't?
1: Oh, there we go.
0: You remember, I was about to say, like you're not older. You know what I mean? I was about to speak like if you were like 25.
1: Thank you. I'm flattered.
0: You remember water weenies?
1: Water weenies.
0: It was it looked like a contraceptive, but it was like thicker. And you filled it up and it had like a little cork. You open it, looked like a...
1: No, but also I didn't like really quite grow up in the States. You gotta remember that. I may be the same age as you and we're kind of, you know, a little older, but I did not like grow up here necessarily. So I missed out on a lot of like... pop culture and things like that, you know, things that people are always like, oh, I remember this. I'm like, no, I was in Bolivia. We didn't have that.
0: I wish this dumb button would be like a minute so I could go back. Grace, I had no idea that I'm going to get off the air because I'm going to say something super, super slick right now about, I love Bolivia, by the way.
1: Oh, Bolivia. Ooh. I can say something about Bolivia. I was thinking about Wu-Tang in that one lyric. You know what lyric I'm talking about. By the way, Ketama and Bibi just joined forces with Wu-Tang and released a track. Amazing. I forget what it's called. It's coming out in a few days, but I guess they didn't just release it. They're about to release it.
0: Y'all gotta wait.
1: But yeah, I was really excited. I was hoping it was the track that, you know, talks about Bolivia.
0: Does the line before say, raw, I'm gonna give it to you?
1: Yes, yes, yes, indeed.
0: No, I don't know what you're talking about. She's got it down.
1: Do they really all make different dings?
0: Yeah. So I think there's like a...
1: Oh, you can change a ding?
0: There used to be on the older ones, it had like a screw, and you could move it. Oh. Change the tone.
1: Oh, that's interesting. I like that.
0: I don't know if I want to troll you right now or if I just want to be nice. I'm trying to be nice because you're looking at me like I'm about to say something super slick.
1: I'm looking at you like, I made it this far tonight. Give me like a pat on the back or something. You don't know what I've been through.
0: You don't know what's going on over here. Now, you have a... Are we playing Slam?
1: We already played Slam, but I would love to hear Slam again.
0: You tell me what to play.
1: You know what? Let's play. Oh yeah, I want to play Weathen. So this is gonna be my one non-house song. So it's Weathan. He is gonna be playing Splash House, because the Splash House somehow, some way, why would they ever? They decided to add dubstep to the lineup this year. That was weird. And it's annoying, but with that being said, no offense, dubstep's great. It's just I don't want to go to Splash House to listen to dubstep. Okay, I'll go somewhere else for that. Anyway, that's my little rant.
0: Wait. Are you telling me that they only play house music at this Splash House thing?
1: And a little like techno, yeah. Only the two best genres of music. In electronica.
0: If it wasn't in the hottest time of the world, I would go next year.
1: It's amazing.
0: I just like house.
1: Amazing.
0: My house would only be disco house, so you wouldn't come over.
1: Of course.
0: You wouldn't come over.
1: Yours would be disco house.
0: You would not be at my house. I'm just kidding.
1: You know what mine would be? Tech house.
0: Technically.
1: Minimal. and speaking of which, another all house festival is ARC, which is in Chicago, where, you know, house music originated. And I'm going to that in a few weeks as well. And it's only like house and techno. So I'm so excited for 4 days of nonstop music and afters. How will I survive? I do not know, but I will survive. I know that.
0: We'll find out.
1: Okay, so wait, where were we? I'm losing my train of thought here. Weathen, dubstep. At Splash House. Yeah, crazy. What the hell? But anyway, aside from that, Weathen, I'm going to see his set because he's also Oliver Tree's like best friend. And therefore, by default, I love him.
0: I'm like nodding, thinking I'm on TV or they can see me. I'm like agreeing with you. I'm like, yeah.
1: So, and my son is like, I guess I was an Oliver Tree fan, but then he got into Oliver Tree, and now he's like number one fan. He knows more than I know about Oliver Tree. So my son's like, you have to go see Weathen. And we know that Weathen is going to do a tribute to Oliver Tree. So I'm going to be at Weathen's set, believe it or not. And I am not a dubstep fan, per se. It's okay, though.
0: She's not a disco house fan either. She puts up with it because I like it.
1: It's all right. You know who would totally like kill me is my friend Goshfather. He would kill me if he heard this. But no, like, I don't hate.
0: Let me turn your mic up. Say it again. I'm just kidding. All my
1: recording
0: devices on right now.
1: I never said that. No.
0: Never.
1: No, I like disco house once in a while.
0: Whenever somebody says once in a while, or oh yeah, or
1: it means like, never.
0: That means definitely not.
1: No, it's okay. Like, there's some tracks I really, really love.
0: I hope it's okay.
1: No, it's cool. I get into it.
0: And that's another word. No, it's cool. For me, it's be like, oh, yeah, I get
1: it's
0: it.
1: Aight, it's aight. But, you know, it's really good.
0: I'm going to assume they're from Brazil. Is that a good assumption I can make today?
1: Why, how'd you know? Yeah, you know what? We won't go down that rabbit hole. Let's play some Weathen.
0: You have a...
1: You know, I don't really have any... again, I'm not a Weathen fan. Play whatever. Something good.
0: Living Legends it is.
1: About, I mean...
0: All right, we're going to go here.
1: Oh, he is. I mean, he's got that one song with Oliver Tree, but, you know,
0: I
1: it don't matter.
0: I think this is it.

Vanessa, Vanessa, Sabrina, Sabrina, Christina, Christina, Aaliyah, Aaliyah, Aaliyah, Holly, Holly, Molly, Molly, Anna, Anna, Anna, Anna, Chloe, Chloe, Zoe, Zoe, Lizzie, Lizzie, Izzy, Izzy, Naomi, Naomi, Hermione. No panties. 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

0: Double panties on.
1: We're definitely talking.
2: Let's talk. Ooh, I'm starting to get tired now.
1: And
2: oh no.
1: The salty chips are wearing out.
2: They sure are. Oh my goodness. What a week has this been already, and it's only what, like, now just barely what?
1: Wednesday.
2: Yeah, right, Wednesday. Huh. It's hump day.
1: It's my favorite day of the week.
2: It would have been my favorite had I gotten sleep and wasn't hungover all of Tuesday, but I'm just going to be tired today. And I have so much to do, so much packing, planning, printing.
1: Wait. Packing?
2: Packing. Lots of packing. You know, for Splash House.
1: No, you should have, like, bathing suits.
2: You would think, okay? So I went last year, and last year I had like two humongous suitcases full of bathing suits. And, you know, a couple little other outfits.
1: I'm interested.
2: Yeah, you would think, you know, but then you have like different shoes and different like purses to match the shoes and maybe like little cover-ups for your bathing suits. And next thing you know, you have two suitcases full of...
1: Next thing you know,
2: have you seen like my Amazon haul? Like, like my whole trunk was filled with unopened Amazon packages because I've been gone to Santa Cruz for like the past 4 or 5 days. And I came back and I was like, oh, wow, that is a lot.
1: This is what I ordered?
2: It's almost embarrassing. Like, I have a problem. But,
1: it could be a worse problem.
2: I mean, it's a lot of like cute decorations for our room since we're going to be throwing like afters there. And
1: we just call it mornings. can we just stop the after afters? What party are you going to? The pre party, the original party, the after, or the morning party?
2: The after. No, because see, the afters that they're throwing, that Splash House puts on, which obviously we're going to, those end at like 2, and that's hell early. That's still not even morning. It's like the same night. So then you go to the after-afters, right, at the hotel rooms, because everybody will be throwing, you know, after-afters in their rooms. Well, not everybody, but, you know, most people. And the people who are not throwing after-afters, they're going to everybody else's after-afters. So it'll be a lot of fun. I'm definitely planning. I shouldn't have gone out last night because
1: I didn't go out.
2: It was an innocent dinner.
1: It was a strategic gathering.
2: It was a committee. It was a Splash House committee meeting. Planning committee that turned into
1: something else.
2: 6 in the morning on a Tuesday.
1: Turned into the morning.
2: Yeah, it did. It sure did. And I really was supposed to just recharge, get my immune system on track, take all my vitamins, hydrate ahead of time so that I can survive this marathon of a weekend. But today's a new day.
1: It's Wednesday.
2: It is Wednesday, and I'm excited that I'm hopefully we'll be getting some good sleep and maybe hitting the gym, eating a nutritious meal. Maybe a vegetable or two.
1: Maybe. I don't even know. I'm going to play this just because of I've been looking at it for like 20 minutes. And I remember the original.
2: Ooh, you always remember the originals. I love that.
1: Fred Again.
2: Ooh, yes.
1: Can do no wrong in my eyes.
2: He's amazing. He really is. Oh, I'm excited for what you're about to play.
1: You want to talk again before we leave? Or you just want to tell him goodbye and then...
2: We can say goodbye before we leave.
1: I'm not. I'm just kidding.
2: Or I can say goodbye now and like actually leave.
1: Yeah, I like that part. That part. I'm saying goodbye. I'll be here next week. I'm not going to...
2: I mean, I want to be here next week. but I may be hearing spirit.
1: I can hear it now. I can hear it. I can already. I just got back.
2: I'm going to be like in a wheelchair if I'm here, just so you know. With an IV in my arm. 100%.
1: That would be awesome. We could do that.
2: Because I'm so dedicated.
1: We're just going to live stream. She's going to just be at an undisclosed location. Just
2: you can hear the heart monitor in the background.
1: Oxygen mask hooked up. Salty chips and Gatorades everywhere.
2: Yep, that's right.
1: Techno house bumping in the background. Just kidding.
2: Which you know, brings me to a quick little topic here.
1: Oh, the topic.
2: Okay, so at Splash House, they have these contests that, like, you can decorate your balcony. It's called Bitching Balconies.
1: Oh. Yeah, not that, that'll work.
2: And, you know, they judge, that there's judges that judge all the balconies and blah, blah, blah, blah, blah. So everyone picks really fun, you know, punny themes and stuff.
1: Get it?
2: And our theme is Splash Hospital. So we're kind of doing everything like medical theme, but like tying it to like house music, obviously. So yeah, I've been like really having the best time putting all the decorations and all the funny signs that we're going to post all over our balcony. And I will be wearing a cute little nurse hat with my nurse bikini. I hope we win.
1: I'm going to show up with in a suit like I work for HEPA and sue everybody. Just kidding. Hold on. I'm not going there. It's going to be a million degrees outside.
2: I know. It is going to be a million degrees.
1: Can you fry an egg out there for me?
2: I will.
1: You got the next song picked out?
2: Sure. Do you want to go with some Odd Mob? Just because I love him and he's part of Hyperbeam, which is him and Om Nom. And we already played Om Nom and I get to see him yet again this weekend. I just saw him this past weekend. But I love him and I love Odd Mob and I love that they're together as Hyperbeam. So if you want to play some Odd Mob, that'd be great.
1: Odd Mob. Yeah.
2: Odd Mob.
1: After this. We'll play this, and then Odd Mob, and then we're out of here.
2: Deal. Let's do it.
1: Adios, caballeros.
2: Are we saying goodbye?
1: I am. Not like forever, just...
2: For now?
1: For today.
2: For today?
1: Wednesday.
2: Okay.
1: Hump day. Aww. You don't have to. You have 15 minutes. You just want to talk to him for 15 minutes?
2: Or are we coming back?
1: Yeah, we can come back.
2: Okay, bye.
1: Okay, I'm going to go find... What do you want to hear? I'm just kidding.
2: What? Odd Mob.
1: Oh, yeah. I was going to say... Yeah, I got to go. I'm about to get kicked off.

0: Goodbye.
1: What? So rude.
0: Definitely. It's almost two. What are you going to do?
1: Ooh, it's almost two. What you going to do? Definitely sleep. Catch up on some rest.
0: You got to make me believe. Like, you gotta believe. I'm just naming off songs. That I'm just trying to make it work.
1: I'm so ready to get some rest. Thank you guys for tuning in.
0: Thank you to my 2.8 listeners. When I checked the stats, Narcal Chica had like 90. All the comments were stop playing rap music.
1: Stop.
0: I'm just kidding. It was not.
1: No, tonight was fun. I didn't think I was actually going to make it. I was going to just call it quits.
0: Last week you were similar situation.
1: Last week?
0: You stuck to your guns, though. You were like, no. No.
1: I know, last week. No, you know what? Last week, though, I was.
0: Yeah.
1: I did pretty well last week.
0: It was awesome.
1: This week, I 100% was like, I'm going to make it through 1 hour and then just go lay on the couch in the back, in the lounge.

0: Yeah, that's
1: purses,
0: that's
1: bikinis, overs,
0: and all kinds of shoes.
1: Shoes. Continue to listen to KDVS. It's 24 hours, 365. And you get an extra day every 4 years. You're welcome. Shake it to the max.
0: Shake it to the max. Let's do it.
1: You're not really shaking if stuff's not breaking. Think about that.

Badman she love, badman she love, yeah. 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Badman she love, badman she love.

Good morning. It's 2 a.m. Time to juice some dog. This is KDVS Davis. 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It is Wednesday, August 12, 2026, and we're broadcasting live from Davis, California at 90.3 FM and streaming at kdvs.org. Thanks so much to Big Sammy and Mariana for the last 2 hours of programming on the show Late Night Hype, which runs midnight to 2 a.m. I will be on until 6 with the all-night surf train. That's right, friends. My regular show is called Surf and More, and I usually start that with surf music. But today, we're going to have 4 hours of surf music. It is Safe Harbor Hour, so I want to let everybody know the following hour of KDVS programming may not be suitable for all audiences, as it may contain material which may be perceived as objectionable. Parental discretion is advised. The views contained in this hour may not reflect the views of KDVS, KDVS sponsors, or the University of California. And as I usually do when I have late night surf, I'm going to start with a very sad song by the Red Elvises called My Love Is Killing Me. And it does have a couple of words, so I'm glad I gave that announcement.

0: jackhammer. 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
1: dog song.

0: 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If you care about animals, please spay or neuter your pet and support the efforts of Yolo County Animal Shelter and your local SPCA.
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Welcome all. You have just bought a ticket on the all-night surf train with me, DJ Dog Juice. I will be on air until 6 a.m. You just heard the Dead Milkmen and their song Bleach Boys off of the album Beelzebubba, one of the best punk albums of all time, in my opinion. Before that was Surf MCs and their song Can't Get a Tan off of the album Surf or Die. It's quite a find in the stacks here at KDBS. Some DJ long ago wrote Ludicrous Attempt at Crossover on the front of that album, mixing surf music with rap. I don't know, it's kind of fun. Before that was Hank Bones singing Dance All Day. That is from the Toon soundtrack. That is a movie from the early 90s, an animated movie with many, many different musical genres. Highly recommend. The song before that was Annette Funicello and the song Swingin' and Surfin' off of Annette's Beach Party, which was an actual legit surf movie from the early 60s. The song before that was Witch D-dash-dash-dash and their song Lonely Highway off of their self-titled self-release cassette tape from 2004. Really love that band. Fantastic sound. They will have a concert on Saturday, August 22 as part of the fundraiser for the Owl Cafe that is going to be in Grass Valley. For more information on that, you could probably Google fundraiser for the Owl Cafe. Saturday, August 22. Music, skate ramps and rails. Vendors, raffle, food, exclamation point. And we started the show today with the Red Elvises and their song My Love Is Killing Me. That is on their album Grooving to the Moscow Beat, but also on the soundtrack for a movie called Six String Samurai. That is from 1998. Oh my gosh, that is a good movie. Campy, ridiculous action, and fantastic music. Highly, highly recommend that one. In the background is Noche del Lobo by Adam Drake and Gareth Johnson. This is my usual background music for my usual radio show, Surf and More. Tune in Friday morning, 6 to 8 a.m., if you like. This coming Friday, the theme for Surf and More will be folk songs about alcohol on vinyl. And I will have a guest host, DJ Honeypot, formerly of the Ant Colony, and my little Ant Colony friendship is ants. Well, Noche is just about done, so we're going to move on to the next block of music. We're going to play some surf albums, some compilation albums here in the stacks. Rare Surf Volume 1, Volume 2, Volume 3. We're going to start this block with PJ and the Galaxies and their song Coming Home Baby. Here we go.

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1: 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That's January, April, July, and late September. You will be fully trained over 6 to 8 weeks, then complete volunteer hours, spend some time in studio, and take a written test. After that, you can apply for a show for the next quarter. Being a DJ on the radio changed my life. Maybe it will change yours, too.
2: Welcome back to the All Night Surf Train. My name is DJ Dog Juice, and I will be punching your ticket for the next 3 hours and 13 minutes. We just heard an 8-song block from 3 CDs here in the stacks called Rare Surf, Volume 1, Volume 2, Volume 3. The most recent song was The Vibrance and the song Scorpion. Before that was Johnny Barracat and the Vestels with Surf Riders in the Sky. I've heard several different surf bands do their version of Ghost Riders in the Sky. Before that was a very, very cool find, The Revelers and Hawaiian War Chant. I know that many, many years ago I saw that song performed on The Muppet Show by a bunch of pigs. So that was fun to hear a surf version of that one. Before that was The Journeymen and Surfer's Blues. The song before that was Funky Beat by, this has got to be the best band name ever that doesn't have dog in the name, Wheelie McSidewalk and The Ball Bearings. Before that was Johnny Fortune and Soul Surfer. The previous song there was Nocturnes and Baja Reba exclamation point. And we started that block with PJ and the Galaxies and the song Coming Home Baby. Again, all of those 8 songs are from 3 CDs here in the compilation section of the stacks. Lots of fun. We've got about 10 minutes before the top of the hour, so we're going to knock out our currents for this 2-hour slot with some local music. Here comes Danger Force 5. They're a surf band out of Sacramento. And I believe we're going to hear the song Seahorse Joust. 1, 2, 3, 4, 5, 6, 7, 8, 9. Yes, that appears to be the song queued up. Here we go on the All Night Surf Train. Only on KDBS.

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1: Indeed, this is community radio. I'm just some guy from the community that decided to become a DJ on the radio. And I'm not even a college student. And as you heard about 10 minutes ago on the card, if you want to be a DJ on the radio, you can go to the KDVS Instagram and learn about the training sessions, although it looks like they're not doing that this summer. So you might have to wait until late September. Anyway, we had a little block there before the top of the hour there. We heard the Shantays and Pipeline off of their album Pipeline. And before that was Ali Marcel and a song called Pipeline Rush. Ali Marcel is the guitar guy at the Sunday morning Sacramento Farmers Market. You can check him out almost every Sunday morning. The market is under the WX freeway between 6th and 8th Streets. And Ali's usually there around 8:30 until noon. The song before that was The Sugar Pushers, House of the Bats, off of their self-titled album that is a current here in studio. The Sugar Pushers are a seasonal Halloween band from Sacramento, and they will be coming out of their coffins in just about 6 weeks now to perform all around the area. Very much looking forward to that. And we started that last set with Danger Force 5, also a Sacramento band, and their song Seahorse Joust off of their brand new album, Kick the Tank. We're going to have a very short block here to start the 3 o'clock hour. I am told that KDVS will sadly be going off air for about 10 to 15 minutes at 3:10 a.m. So we're going to squeeze in maybe two or three songs and then back wrap. Since this is the all-night surf train on this early Wednesday morning, we're going to hear Ghost Train by the Insect Surfers.

0: Welcome to another edition of Wash or No Wash. We are coming to you today from the men's bathroom of the Student Union. Our first contestant is Sammy. Sammy, say hello.
1: Hello.
0: Oh, the stall door is opening, and here comes a young man. Messy hair, jeans, flip-flops. Okay, Sammy, what's your guess? Is he a wash or no wash?
1: I'm gonna go with no wash.
0: Okay, he's walking by the sink. Nope, he's stopping. He's approaching the sink, looking at himself. And he's walking away. No! He turns back, and there's the soap and water. Sammy, you guessed wrong. He's washing his hands.
2: Be a winner in the wash, no wash game. Don't get caught dirty-handed. Always wash your hands with soap and water after using the bathroom and before eating and drinking.
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Welcome back to the All Night Surf Train with me, DJ Dog Juice, on KDVS. We had a very short block there. That was Gökhan Kanaten, a Turkish surf artist from the 50s and 60s, with the song Moda, off of a 7-inch that we have here in the stacks. And we started the hour with Insect Surfers and Ghost Train, off of their album Reverb Sun. I'm told we're going off air imminently, so we're going to put on some lullaby music for a little while the station goes sleepy, and I hope to be back on.

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1: You see, homosexuality, immorality generally, these are the enemies of strong societies. 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
2: That's right, friends. 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Tune in if you like. But right now, it is the all-night surf train with me, DJ Dog Juice. You just heard Olivia Jean and the song Trouble off of the album, oh, what is that one called?

Raven Ghost. There we go. Before that was Shadowy Men on a Shadowy Planet and their song Memories of Gay Paris off of Sport Fishin'. Before that was New Albanian Riots and A Twilight Affair off of The Cream of the Stars. The song before that was Untamed Youth and Mailbox Jamboree off of Planet Mace. The song before that was The Surfaris and Point Panic off of Wipeout Exclamation Point, The Best of the Surfaris. Before that was The Challengers and The Work Song off of Killer Surf Exclamation Point, The Best of the Challengers. And we started that last set with The Ventures and Barefoot Venture off of their album Surfing. We're going to have one more block before the 4 a.m.'s. We're going to have one more block this hour. There we go. Next up on the agenda, Man or Astro Man and their song, which is called Song of the 2 Mile Linear Particle Accelerator, Stanford University, Stanford, California. I hope it's good. In the background, as always, is Noche del Lobo by Adam Drake and Gareth Johnson. It's a banger.

Still 1 minute left on this track. We'll see what happens here. Sounds like it might just be waves. So I think I'm going to start my back wrap. Currently listening to the very end of The Mermen and their song Dancing in Her Sleep off of the album Food for Other Fish. Before that was The Deuce Coupes and the song Hey Brenner off of Hot Rodder's Choice. That almost had kind of a Spike Jones feel with all those horn noises. Before that, we heard Chick Habit by Monsters from the Surf, and I know I've heard that song by other bands, and I think I've heard a French version. Maybe the original is French. I should probably look into that. That is off of their self-titled album. I'm going to start some background music as well. Before Monsters from the Surf, we heard The Volcanoes and their song Surfin' St. Helens, which is a great song if your band is called The Volcanoes. That is off of the album Surfquake! Exclamation point. And the song before that was Man or Astro Man? Question mark. Song of the 2 Mile Linear Particle Accelerator, Stanford University, Stanford, California. Off of Spectrum of Infinite Scale. This is my last air break before 4 a.m. But do not fear, the all-night surf train will continue from 4 to 6 a.m. Stay tuned if you like. My post-penultimate song is going to be The El Caminos and their song The Wedge off of Reverb Explosion! Exclamation point. Thanks everyone for listening. Good day to Eminem, DJ Chops, Skippy, Claudia, Mom, Dad, Aunt Mimi, Randall, Chickpea. On that Wednesday morning commute, sure hope you're not commuting at 3:55 in the morning. And all the rest. This is DJ Dog Juice. See you again in about 2 minutes. And I hope you like my show.

Good morning. It's 4 a.m. Time to juice some dog. This is KDVS Davis. 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It's Wednesday, August 12, 2026, and we're broadcasting live from Davis, California at 90.3 FM and streaming at kdvs.org. Thanks to DJ Dog Juice for the last 2 hours of programming. Our first song today is local band The Me Gustas. We're going to hear Mujeres Borrachas, which apparently means drunk women. But before we do that, I want to let everybody know that the following hour of KDVS programming may not be suitable for all audiences, as it may contain material which may be perceived as objectionable. Parental discretion is advised. The views contained in this hour may not reflect the views of KDVS, KDVS sponsors, or the University of California. And here are The Me Gustas.

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1: Do you like dogs? Do you have the time and resources to adopt a dog of your very own? Hi, this is DJ Dog Juice. When I'm not here in the studio, I'm at home with my two beautiful dogs, both of whom came from my local animal shelter. Your future dog is at your local shelter right now. In Yolo County, you can check out the County Shelter in Woodland or the Yolo SPCA. 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Even if they do make dog juice from time to time.

Welcome all. This is KDVS. My name is DJ Dog Juice. And I am DJing today on the all-night surf train, 2 to 6 a.m. during this unfilled Wednesday morning slot. Currently in the background, you're listening to Noche del Lobo by Adam Drake and Gareth Johnson. It's a banger. This is my typical background music for my regular radio show, Surf and More, which is Fridays 6 to 8 a.m. Tune in if you like. The song you just heard was The Lively Ones, Paradise Cove, off of Hang 5 Triple Exclamation Point, The Best of the Lively Ones. Before that was The Surf Teens and Longboard Surf off of Surf Mania. The song before that was Surf Monster, who is from the Bay Area, and their version of Paranoid off of their brand new album Don't Fear the Reverb that is a current here in studio. Before that was not really a surf, but it slipped through, Gary Hoey, Dust and Bones, which is the title track off of that album. The song before that was The Ziggins, Can't We All Just Get a Longboard? Oh, that's a good title, off of Pomona Lisa. We will hear The Ziggins again on my August 21st show, which is an A to Z theme, and The Ziggins will be the 26th song of that show. We started the 4 o'clock hour today with local band The Me Gustas. They're out of Sacramento. They played Mujeres Borrachas off of their album It Came From the Chum Bucket. Call in if you like. The number here is 530-754-KDVS. That's 754-5387. The phone lines are wide open. We're going to move to a little Summerween block, starting with Horror Hayride by John and the Night Riders.

here in the station. Why Dogs by Hope McGregor. Dog song. Off of the album Sloppy Seconds. Thanks everyone for listening. Good day to Eminem, DJ Chops, Skippy, Claudia, Mom, Dad, Aunt Mimi, Randall, Chickpea on that Wednesday morning, super early commute, possibly, and all the rest. This is DJ Dog Juice. I will be on in the same time slot tomorrow, reading the first three chapters of The Golden Compass by Philip Pullman. And my regular show, Surf and More, is Friday, 6 to 8 a.m. And I hope you liked my show.

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1: 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That's January, April, July, and late September. You will be fully trained over 6 to 8 weeks, then complete volunteer hours, spend some time in studio, and take a written test. After that, you can apply for a show for the next quarter. Being a DJ on the radio changed my life. Maybe it will change yours, too.
0: Do you like dogs? Do you have the time and resources to adopt a dog of your very own? Hi, this is DJ Dog Juice. When I'm not here in the studio, I'm at home with my 2 beautiful dogs, both of whom came from my local animal shelter. Your future dog is at your local shelter right now. In Yolo County, you can check out the County Shelter in Woodland or the Yolo SPCA. In Sacramento County, you can visit the City Shelter on Front Street, the County Shelter on Bradshaw Road, or the SAC SPCA on Florin Perkins Road. 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Adopting dogs is one of the best decisions I've ever made. 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Even if they do make dog juice from time to time.
2: Hey guys. Hello. What's up? You're listening to KDVS Davis. This is A Milo Is Born with me. You'll never guess, Milo. I'm so excited to be here with you this morning. It's been a interesting 2 weeks. I had a Friday of, what did I call it? I think I called it Chuzzy Friday of Doom and Despair. There's a lot happening. So I'm happy to be here back in Studio B. I feel like I need this. I love the station, and it's so nice to be back in Davis. My birthday was this weekend, so we're talking, or I guess I'm talking, and you're listening to a newly turned 20-year-old Milo. I said that in a unfortunate way, but yeah, no, my birthday was on Sunday. I spent the weekend in Santa Cruz, and I had Thai food at Wilder Ranch. So, it's a lot of fun. I played pool for the first time, except I played pool for the first time on a day that I had been awake since 5 in the morning, and it was an experience. It was an experience for sure. And then Sunday, I just kind of had a lazy day. The birthday curse thing happened where I did cry on my birthday, and I cried quite a bit, but I'm okay now. I saw a good friend yesterday. She's about to have a baby, and I gave her, I bought baby stuff. That was a lot of fun. I unlocked a new part of the store, and I'm going to see her again on Friday. And then, yeah, I'm just working aside from that. My hours are going up, so I'm working 10-hour days every weekend. So I'm excited. I work at a, if anyone cared, I work at a rafting place in Knight's Ferry. None of you know where that is, and that's okay. And maybe you actually do know where that is, in which case I'm incredibly impressed. I work at a rafting place. My hours are going up. And I love all my coworkers. So life's pretty good right now. I gotta be honest. Ain't no use in crying. But okay, anyways, I'm gonna get into the music. Shut up a little bit. I've been talking for probably 5 minutes. But we're gonna get started with some stuff that is currently in the station in our library. Thank you, music department. Up first, I got the new Thundercat. This was released in April, and I'm just playing the first track off of that, and I hope you enjoy it.

Okay, I tried to play a second song off of another current we have, and that one ended up being 16 seconds. Hey guys, hey, let's look at the run times before we pick a song. Okay. Sorry. Yeah, the last song you heard was Candlelight by Thundercat, and then you heard On This Day 24. Wait, sorry. I think that this CD label is confusing me. Okay. You're gonna hear the next track on This Day by Tony Molina. This is track two. You just heard track one. Now it's gonna be track two.

back again. Or actually, I'm back for the first time. Not again. But you just heard Charms by Piero Piccioni. I love Piero Piccioni. During the school year, gotta be honest, he's about all I'm listening to. And then before that, you heard Que Mapa by Arthur Verocai. And then before that, you heard Ozan Kukle off of the album Afro Agban by Ice. And then before that, you heard I don't like speaking languages that I don't speak on air. This is embarrassing. You heard Ocho Mazul by Lo Borges. And then before that, you heard Que Pendida by Evina. And then before that, you heard Gustavo Tanto de Vose by Tim Maya. Fun fact, Tim Maya spells his Maya the same way I spell my Maya. So that's always exciting for me to play. I love playing Tim Maya. This is kind of like a little throwback set from my other show, Hashtag. I think this is from April. And on this playlist that I have, because my other show is called Hashtag, it's with DJ Soapster, and it's a theme every week. So I have this hashtag, is called Hashtag Holy Quarter at UC Davis. So it's stuff that reminds me of spring. And I'm missing it. I'm missing being an academic weapon. And I had that realization coming back into Davis this morning. I was like, dang, I miss being at school. I miss being at school. And I'm sure people can relate. Unless you're taking a summer session, you're back in school, but I'm not. Up next I have a man called Tristo Gennaro. And yeah, it's kind of continuing with the Portuguese thing, except this band isn't Portuguese, I'm pretty sure. I think they're I think they're American. But it's like, wait. I don't know. Anyways, In La Garden, Tristo de Gennaro.

0: quickly before this song continues. You just listened to Vonal Diclosion by Stereolab. I have this on vinyl and it's one of my favorite records. Before that, you heard Flowers by Chibo Motto, and then before that, you heard In the Garden by Tris de Janeiro. And then after some short messages, you are going to listen to Bruno Pernada's Yaya Breathe. We got pretty Brazilian today, and I'm happy with that. I'm happy with that. I think that we can always get more Brazilian. Sure. Okay, anyways, yeah. I have a few short messages for you, and then we'll get back into Yaya Breathe, and then we're going to change it up a little bit, and I'm going to do another little throwback show because I miss school, and I miss hashtag. Okay.
1: KDVS would like to remind listeners to be cautious while passing cyclists on the road. 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This message is brought to you by the Safety Inclined DJs at KDVS 90.3 FM.

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Breathe by Bruno Pernales. And yeah, that was a 13-minute song. I love that song. This is Milo. You are listening to KDVS Davis. My show's called A Milo Is Born. This has been fun. And we are, in fact, going to change up the vibe. Today I'm just doing a little walk down memory lane, and I'm playing stuff that I've played before. So this is not new. Maybe it's new to you, and I hope that you find enjoyment out of it. But yeah, happy Wednesday, everybody. It is 7:04 a.m. And again, this is KDBS Davis. I'm going to ramble for a second. I'm so sorry. I want to talk about some events that are happening around the area. I realized that I wanted to talk about this after I had already gone on air. And this is like my favorite thing to go over on these Wednesday mornings. Oh my gosh, the chair's stuck. Okay, sorry. I love going over the events in the area. On the first and third Friday of every month at 7 p.m. on 2775 Cottage Way in Sacramento, you can get a free dinner and do some good work and write letters to ICE detainees. That's awesome. It's from NorCal Resist. You can probably see more on their Instagram. And then what else do we got going on? Coming up, I think, this next Tuesday in Sacramento, Seawater Band, or the band Seawater, is playing somewhere in Sacramento. That is probably also on their Instagram. And oh, this was on Saturday. I would have liked to go to this. It was a punk music fundraiser for Casa. I was working and then in Santa Cruz. So I hope that was a good time, and I hope that it was fruitful. What else is going on? Stuff that's not going on for months. Okay, that's about all the events. I feel like August is a slower month because people are picking up and going back to school. All of my coworkers are leaving and going to school, and it makes me sad. Like, it was one of my coworkers' last days on Sunday on my birthday, and I was able to say bye like on her last day. She's in New York right now, I think, not for school, just like visiting. She goes to Fresno State. She's so sweet. Anyways, okay, I'm gonna stop talking probably. Yeah, I have some fun music coming up for you. This is from another hashtag episode. This one's called hashtag spooky. It's not really spooky, but it's just, I don't really remember what was going through my head as I curated this, but there's some fun stuff on here, and I'm excited to make you listen to it. Yeah, okay, up first we have Castle in the Sky by Sun King. This is off of the album I Don't Like My Telephone, and this came out sometime last year, 2025. I think probably like last July, but it's a fun record. I highly recommend it.

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If it hurts, push harder. 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

Again, you just heard Shut Off Curl Up by Laika. They're one of my favorite bands. They're very, very good. They have another song called Black Cat. So cool. It's like a spoken word thing. And then before that, you heard Mango de Bango by Tosca. I'm not kidding. It's called Mango de Bango. No, I think it's a fun name. And then before that, what did you hear before that? Oh my gosh, I'm losing my train of thought. Oh, you heard Morcheeba. I also love Morcheeba a lot. They have a lot of good records. Especially the B-sides one. Very, very good record. But that was off of one of the only CDs by them that we have in the station. That was Fragments of Freedom. And then before that, you heard Castle in the Sky by Sun King. Yeah, again, this is a little throwback playlist to my other show hashtag. Or maybe not a throwback, but just like a call to my other show hashtag. Which you can totally feel free to listen to in the fall. It should be making a comeback. I hope that it does. Up next, we got for you some Suki Waterhouse. We're kind of shifting. You'll hear a shift. I'm having a lot of fun in the station. I'm playing Minesweeper. I love Minesweeper. I love logic games like that. Anyways, okay, yeah. Moves Suki Waterhouse.

0: Quick interjection. I hit a button. Did not mean to do that. What you were listening to was Witches by Alice Phoebe Liu. Fun fact, I saw Alice Phoebe Liu open for Clairo in October of 2024. I think she was fantastic. She was so great. I went with my dad and my two best friends at the time, and it was so much fun. Before that, you heard Kokomo in, Kokomo by Japanese Breakfast. And then before that, you heard Moves by Suki Waterhouse, which I don't know if anyone saw videos or maybe even saw her at Stern Grove. She's so beautiful. She's so beautiful. I am kind of upset about it. I don't know if that anyone actually resonates with that, but I have about 20 minutes left with you guys, and then I'll be back in 2 weeks. And then at that point, we'll basically be in September, and then we'll basically be back in school, we being me. I do have a few short messages for you. I'm so sorry that I hit a button. I don't really want to start the song over, I gotta be honest. That's okay. We're gonna play more of some stuff that I like, and that'll be after some messages. I might talk again after these. Fair warning.
1: You like rap music?
2: Yeah, I like rap
1: music. You like rap music? Well, turn around real slow then. I'm from the Rap Coalition of America. Take that gun off and throw it over there. Throw the gun over there. If you like rap music so much, how come you ain't smiling?
2: I'm smiling.
1: Smile real big. I'm smiling. And let's do a rap together. Yo, baby, yo, baby, yo.
2: Yo, baby, yo, baby, yo.
1: Say ow.
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0: Yeah, so up next for you, I got some stuff that really reminds me of last fall. I had a friend at the time, and I showed him the station, because he said that he had like come down into the basement, but like was scared of coming into KDBS, and I was like, oh well, I'm gonna change that. Hello. So I gave a little tour as I do, and he looked through the stacks, and then I've never seen a man so excited to see CDs. Particular CDs I'm talking about are by this British guy named Whitey, and I think he's an acquired taste. Can I say that? So I only like a handful of his songs, but I guess Whitey is like really bad about his merch, and people buy his merch all the time, and it just like never shows up and they never see it. So the guy was like starstruck and baffled that we had, I think, like two of his CDs. And I was like, well, stuff just makes it down into KDBS. That's just what happens. But I do really like this song. It's called Can't Go Out, Can't Stay In. It's off of his album, The Light at the End of the Tunnel is a Train. Which I think is his first album. I think, I don't know. He has some hits. He has some good ones. Also, I think one of his songs was in Breaking Bad. Pretty sure. Anyways, I feel like I'm talking so much. I'm so sorry for talking so much. I'm just going to play the music. I'm tired. You're tired. You're getting your day started. Why am I listening to this girl? You must be asking yourself. I understand. Okay, we're turning Whitey on.
5: Thank you.
0: Okay, we tried to turn Whitey on. I don't know why the CD is not working. What the heck? There's a lot of technical difficulties happening right now. Okay.

Okay, I'm going to slide that down as I slide in. And I'm not going to catch you up on what we've been listening to because that was a different show. It is 8 o'clock. 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Welcome to a Wednesday morning. We have brand new Radio Parallax for you today. And Douglas is going to try to keep it on an upbeat for all you all. And before we get to our show today, I would like to let you know that the following views presented in this hour do not reflect the views of KDVS, KDVS sponsors, or the University of California. And with that said, here is Radio Parallax for your day.

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1: Well, well, well. Due to circumstances beyond our control, we've had to skip quite a few shows in the last, I don't know, three quarters of a year, two-thirds of a year. But I think this is like our fourth show in a row now, isn't it, Mr. McMillan?
2: I believe so.
1: Well, it's good to be back on a regular basis, and hopefully we continue that for a while, although yours truly is planning a trip out of the country in September. We're going to have to rely upon

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0: Guy working at KDVS has done wonders with our archives over the past few months, and we'll have to do the same, I guess, next month. But it's okay. It's all going to work out. And we've talked recently about how with the just avalanche of bad news swirling around us these days, we wanted to try and dedicate a show to mostly good news. And we're going to try that today, see how far we get. And I think an appropriate way to start this endeavor would be to refer to Donald Trump with a bit of good news. Yes, it's hard to believe. And truthfully, I'm not sure that it really qualifies, but here's the deal. To quote from The Week magazine, national and world leaders this last week attended the funeral of Senator Lindsey Graham and held a series of high-stakes meetings behind the scenes. During a service at Washington National Cathedral, President Trump eulogized the South Carolina Republican, who died in July at age 71, calling him, quote, one of the great figures in the Senate. Virtually everyone liked Graham, Trump joked. Well, not everybody, but it sounds good. Yes, that clearly demonstrates the mean streak associated with as close as Donald Trump ever gets to humor. But you know, since he's talking about Lindsey Graham, we just have to go with it. Should note as a sidelight that there were rumors for quite a long time that Lindsey Graham was gay. I've been informed by people who perhaps are in the know that there's more to that than rumors. And no, we're not disparaging the senator for his sexual orientation. It's just that, like so many conservative Republicans, I believe he was unstinting in his opposition to gay rights. Which frankly reminds us of Roy Cohn, the late Roy Cohn, who, though a closeted gay himself, would routinely go to rallies for conservatives where he was denouncing what these gays are going to do to us if we let them. After delivering such a speech, he would then get back in his limo with his $500-a-day male escort and drive away. Anyway, we're just trying to strike a blow here against hypocrisy. And speaking of hypocrites, and Roy Cohn in particular, we would refer you to the August 10th issue of The New Yorker for the article titled The Mentor, subheadline, How Roy Cohn Taught Donald Trump Everything, by Kai Bird with Susan Goldmark. I'm not going to try and describe this whole piece to you. A lot of this is pretty well known if you saw The Apprentice or are aware of the history between Donald Trump and Roy Cohn. Like that movie, Where's My Roy Cohn, the documentary? That's worth seeing. Anyway, there's one paragraph I did want to quote from this piece that I thought was particularly apropos. Trump's father had reared him to have cutthroat ambitions, but Cohn taught him tactics. New York Times reporter David K. Johnston, a former Radio Parallax guest, told Teinauer that Cohn had instructed Trump to ignore the rules. Do what you want to do. Don't leave a paper trail. Don't keep a calendar. Never do things in writing. And if somebody gets on to you, rat out other people to save yourself. Delay, delay, delay. Because grand juries have a limited time and you can run out the clock. And call in the news media. Make up fantastic stories. We're just honest businessmen who are being attacked by these corrupt New York City police or FBI agents, or especially the corrupt and heartless IRS agents. And that'll be the news story. It'll put the government on the defensive. Cohn's rules became Trump's rules. And you know, a better summary would be hard to find. And sadly, it isn't just Trump. The Republican Party, which, you know, some might think is a byproduct of the MK Ultra experiments gone wrong, continues to demonstrate its insanity. Down in Texas, the Republican-controlled Board of Education approved a sweeping list of books every public school in Texas will be required to teach students, including numerous excerpts from the King James Bible. The list requires that students be taught Christian stories at multiple grade levels, including a picture book version of David and Goliath for elementary students. This got approved amid a broader push to bring Christianity into public schools in Texas, which last year became the largest state to require their classrooms display the Ten Commandments. This new curriculum will take effect in 2030. And we should note that here at Radio Parallax, we have our doubts about the wisdom of trying to employ the Ten Commandments for these purposes. And you know, a guy that really addressed this better than I think we could do was the late, great George Carlin. So, Mr. Miller, why don't we take about 5 minutes to hear what George had to say about the Ten Commandments?
2: About 5,000 years ago, a bunch of religious and political hustlers got together to try to figure out how to control people, how to keep them in line. They knew people were basically stupid and would believe anything they were told, so they announced that God had given them some commandments. Up on a mountain, when no one was around, God had given them the Ten Commandments. But let me ask you this. When they were sitting around making this up, why did they pick 10? Why 10? Why not 9 or 11? I'll tell you why. Because 10 sounds official. 10 sounds important. They knew if it was 11, people wouldn't take it seriously. Say, what, are you kidding me? The 11 commandments? Get out of here. But 10. 10 sounds important. 10 is the basis for the decimal system. It's a decade. It's a psychologically satisfying number. The top 10, the 10 most wanted, the 10 best dressed. So having 10 commandments was really a marketing decision. And to me, it's clearly a bullshit list. It's a political document artificially inflated to sell better. I'm going to show you how you could reduce the number of commandments and come up with a list that's a little more workable and logical. We're going to start with the first three, and I'll use the Roman Catholic version because those are the ones I was taught as a little boy. I am the Lord thy God. Thou shalt not have strange gods before me. Thou shalt not take the name of the Lord thy God in vain. Thou shalt keep holy the Sabbath. Right off the bat, the first three, pure bullshit. Sabbath day, Lord's name, strange gods. Spooky language. Spooky language. Designed to scare and control primitive people. In no way does superstitious nonsense like this apply to the lives of intelligent, civilized humans in the 21st century. You throw out the first three commandments, whoosh, you're down to 7. Next, honor thy father and mother. Obedience, respect for authority. Just another name for controlling people. The truth is, obedience and respect should not be automatic. They should be earned. They should be based on the parents' performance. Parents. All right? Some parents deserve respect. Most of them don't. Period. You're down to 6. Now, in the interest of logic, something religion is very uncomfortable with, we're going to jump around the list a little bit. Thou shalt not steal, thou shalt not bear false witness. Stealing and lying. Well, actually, these two both prohibit the same kind of behavior. Dishonesty, stealing, and lying. So you don't need two of them. Instead, you combine them and you call it thou shalt not be dishonest. And suddenly, you're down to 5. And as long as we're combining, I have 2 others that belong together. Thou shalt not commit adultery, thou shalt not covet thy neighbor's wife. Once again, these two prohibit the same kind of behavior, in this case, marital infidelity. The difference is coveting takes place in the mind, and I don't think you should outlaw fantasizing about someone else's wife. Otherwise, what's a guy going to think about when he's waxing his carrot? But marital fidelity is a good idea, so we're going to keep the idea and call this one, thou shalt not be unfaithful. And suddenly, we're down to 4. But when you think about it, honesty and fidelity are really part of the same overall value. So in truth, you could combine the 2 honesty commandments with the 2 fidelity commandments and give them simpler language, positive language instead of negative, and call the whole thing, thou shalt always be honest and faithful, and we're down to 3. Thou shalt, they're going away fast. Thou shalt not covet thy neighbor's goods. This one is just plain stupid. Coveting your neighbor's goods is what keeps the economy going. And all right? Your neighbor gets a vibrator that plays, O Come All Ye Faithful. You want to get one too. Coveting creates jobs. Leave it alone. You throw out coveting, and you're down to 2 now, the big honesty and fidelity commandment, and the one we haven't talked about yet, thou shalt not kill, murder, the 5th commandment. But when you think about it, religion has never really had a big problem with murder. Not really. More people have been killed in the name of God than for any other reason. All you have to do... Shit. All you have to do is look at Northern Ireland, the Middle East, Kashmir, the Inquisition, the Crusades, and the World Trade Center to see how seriously the religious folks take thou shalt not kill. The more devout they are, the more they see murder as being negotiable. It's negotiable, you know? It depends. It depends. It depends on who's doing the killing and who's getting killed. So, with all of this in mind, I leave you with my revised list of the two commandments. Thou shalt always be honest and faithful to the provider of thy nookie. And thou shalt try real hard not to kill anyone, unless, of course, they pray to a different invisible man from the one you pray to. Two is all you need. Moses could have carried him down the hill in his pocket. And if they had a list like that, I wouldn't mind those folks in Alabama putting it up on the courthouse wall. As long as they included one additional commandment, thou shalt keep thy religion to thyself. Thank you. Thank you.
0: Thank you, Mr. George Carlin. Thou shalt keep thy religion to thyself.
1: First Amendment.
0: We said at the top of the show we were going to try and be positive, and we are. And what better way to do that than to jump into one of our perennial favorites, the good, the bad, and the ugly.

0: We have quite a backlog on these, so let's jump around a bit. It was a good week this past week for using humans instead of technology, with the news that faced with a $1.5 billion bill to replace outdated or inoperable fire alarms at its 31 prisons, California's Department of Corrections is doing without. Instead, it's paying corrections officers overtime to perform firewatch, patrolling prisons in search of smoke and fire, which safety experts say is no substitute for mechanical fire alarms. Well, maybe not. We kind of like the idea. And it was a bad week for bucket lists. One week last month, after an Arizona man was arrested in Colorado for surfing atop a moving freight train naked. Questioned by deputies from the Sedgwick County Sheriff's Office, Daniel Ray Balance allegedly expressed his love for vodka, beer, and playing the banjo. And, we presume, surfing on top of freight trains naked, although he didn't say so specifically.
1: I take it that's not on your bucket list.
0: No.
1: Not yet, anyway.
0: No. And about that same time, it was an ugly week for, I guess you'd say, veterinary medicine. Based on the following story, a black Labrador accompanying her owner on a mountain skiing trip in Scotland began acting stoned after apparently eating a cannabis gummy and reportedly had to be rescued. Christina Bloom, an English dog trainer, became alarmed when 5-year-old Tokyo began to sway and got really weak in her hindquarters. A rescue crew brought Tokyo down on a stretcher to a vet, who quickly diagnosed the problem. The dog likely ate an edible left on the trail. What really gave it away was when she let out some gas and it smelled completely like cannabis, said Bloom. It was almost like standing beside someone smoking weed.

So, yeah, I guess you should say if you're hiking and your dog's getting weak in the legs, well, there's a new way you might be able to sniff out the diagnosis. While we are skeptical of the story, we do have to cite that source in The Week magazine and under the category of, it must be true, I read it in the tabloids. Rocky Mountain High. Rocky Mountain High. Now let's do another round, starting with, it must be true, I read it in the tabloids, which we know it was a good week recently for Vegemite. Apparently, a convicted murderer in Australia is suing a prison for banning Vegemite, saying his inability to get the yeast-based spread violates his right to enjoy his culture as an Australian. The salty, sticky substance, a byproduct of beer brewing that Australians love on toast or sandwiches, but which outsiders often find vile, has been banned from Victoria prisons because its pungent odor can be used to confuse drug-sniffing dogs. Andre McKechnie, age 54, who is serving a life sentence, says the ban violates human rights laws. You have to wonder, maybe that dog hiking in Scotland ran across some Vegemite. Rocky Mountain High. Rocky Mountain. If its smell can confuse drug-sniffing dogs, one imagines it might also confuse drug-sniffing veterinarians. And it was apparently a bad week this week for European tourism, with the news that an Italian fraudster has been jailed for building an elaborate but fake Roman amphitheater and charging tourists $45 each to visit it. Franco Molesso claimed to have discovered the ruin near the city of Vicenza following a 2025 landslide. He called it one of the world's oldest amphitheaters, dating to 393 AD, and claimed Julius Caesar and Cleopatra had visited. You have to stop right there and wonder. He was claiming that Cleopatra and Julius Caesar visited this 400 years after they died? But it gets worse. Investigators found that he'd constructed the site, including columns and Greek-style statues, with modern materials like fiberglass and papier-mâché, which certainly have never been found in other real Roman amphitheaters. Mr. Molesso has now commenced a 28-month prison term. Aww. And it was an ugly week recently for churchgoers in Lexington, Kentucky, where a church there is facing criticism for a viral video in which the church staff in military outfits execute the devil, a man dressed in black, with airsoft guns as a congregation of young children look on and chant, "Take him out, blow him up." Pastor Dwayne Walker said he was befuddled by the outrage, saying that those offended should direct their complaints to Satan, who has himself been using extreme measures in this generation.

Anyway, one more round of good, bad, and ugly. And we do, as always, take these selections almost exclusively from the Good Week 4, Bad Week 4 selection of The Week magazine. And the August 7th issue of that magazine noted that it was a good week for aging Lotharios after scientists discovered that sildenafil, the active ingredient in Viagra, may help slow the spread of cancer. The effect was observed in a lab, but analysis of health records also found an association between Viagra use and higher survival rates for some cancers. That same issue noted that it was a bad week for daddy issues after President Trump told an audience of Michigan auto workers that, "I've done more for you than your parents." Trump clarified that, "Your parents are good. I'm not going to knock your parents, but I have been better to you than your parents." Well, to that we would add, as George Carlin might have, that it kind of depends on your parents. But on average, we're fairly certain that it would not be accurate to say that Trump has done more for you than your parents. This coming from a guy who admits he's never changed a diaper. Come on. Oh, and I should clarify, by that I mean the baby's diaper, not his own. And here's one final item from the July 31st issue of The Week, which noted it was an ugly week that week for sore losers, after reports that golfer Bryson DeChambeau assessed a two-shot penalty at last week's British Open, initially threatened to call President Trump to have the penalty overturned. Former Open champ Rory McIlroy said DeChambeau's protestations were not a great look. On the other hand, Trump did this in the World Cup, but I guess he didn't have quite enough juice to get the president's ear. Maybe if he'd made a large, substantial contribution to one of his charities, quote-unquote charities, he might have got a hearing. All right, let's see if we can't devote the entire rest of this segment to good news items. Topping my personal list for this is the fact that the Vaillancourt fountain is gone. Yes, this horrible fountain, which has been described as a brutalist or abstract expressionist sculpture, finally is gone. It's been there for 55 years, and that was quite enough. It got named after its creator, Quebecois artist Armand Vaillancourt, and carried the title Quebec Libre. Why you would have something dedicated to the liberation of Quebec on the San Francisco waterfront is beyond us at this program. But we're happy to report that the eyesore is gone, although it was hard to find a news item that talked about this. There were all kinds of items talking about how it may go and the controversy over it. But to find a piece that described how, well, here's a picture, it's gone, took some digging. Apparently there was one little news blurb that went out over this, which said, "The Embarcadero Fountain Emergency Project is now complete. Contractors finished disassembly, site cleanup, and final inspections this week. The sunken concrete basin will remain fenced off indefinitely as it is not safely accessible to the public." Apparently the last straw for this ugly piece of whatever was that the pumps in it failed, so it was no longer a fountain. It was afterwards used by skateboarders and others for recreation. For a year before demolition, the fountain had been fenced off, since in addition to skateboarders working off the 10-ton arms of the fountain, others were sleeping in the arms of the fountain and spraying graffiti all over it. But doggone it, it's gone now.

0: Superman thinks I may be being a little over-exuberant in my exuberance at the removal of this fountain, but hey, you never saw the thing. You don't know how ugly it was.
1: I saw a picture of it.
0: And?
1: Well, it looked like it belonged on the East Wing right now.
0: Yeah. It looked like it belonged in Germany circa 1945.
1: Yeah, Berlin, right?
0: Anyway, on a happier note, we have this item of good news. A new autonomous drone can help save passengers and crew if they fall overboard from a ship, according to Etido Uki in New Atlas. I presume that's a magazine. Ships are not vehicles that can come to a complete halt at the press of a pedal, was the quote. And preparing and lowering a rescue boat when someone falls off a vessel can take a long time. An onboard drone designed by a team at the University of Denmark can launch from a moving ship, search likely drift zones using cameras and smart algorithms, identify a person in the water, and eventually drop an inflatable life jacket that also sends out a GPS signal. The drone's vision system combines three types of cameras, RGB, infrared, and thermal, letting it see at night and detect body heat in the water. Here's the part I don't understand. The prototype drone has a flight time of around 30 minutes and can search up to 1 square kilometer depending on weather and payload. I guess it's better than nothing, but 30 minutes of time to go find somebody in the drink in a 1 square kilometer area? I don't know. It's good. It's good news.
1: If you're going in the water, okay, you wouldn't be quibbling.
0: I'm not falling off a cruise ship, I'll tell you that, or any other ship.
1: That's what everyone says.
0: Yeah, right. And here's more good news from tech. Apparently, a handheld breathalyzer can now detect whether you're burning fat from just a single exhalation. And in your body, when carbohydrate supplies run low, the body increasingly relies on fat for energy, converting some of its molecules into ketones. This process also produces a molecule called acetone, which is a ketone, which passes into breath. Although breath acetone has long been used as a window into metabolism, measuring it has typically required bulky laboratory equipment. Blood ketone tests are also widely used, but they require repeated finger pricks. Several companies have developed breathalyzer-style devices that detect acetone, but accurately measuring the tiny amounts in exhaled breath is challenging. Nevertheless, this is a way to tell when you are, you know, you're burning fat, which is a nice thing to know if you're trying to lose weight. Mr. Miller warns you to be wary of any police stops that advertise free fat checking.
2: Bad boys, what you gonna do? What you gonna do when they come for you? Bad boys, what you gonna do?
0: And we have some good news for the advocates for the saber-toothed tiger.
3: Yay.
0: It has been claimed for some time that these large cats, now extinct in North America, despite their saber-like canines, had actually weak jaws. And this was thought to be a trade-off. Well, it could puncture skin more easily, but then it, you know, had to pay the price of not being able to chew down bones. Well, that's apparently nonsense. Recent studies in Argentina reveal that the saber-toothed cats could crunch through bones. I just love the way New Scientist magazine described this thing. To quote from the magazine, traditionally, these animals were thought to have weak teeth. The extra long canines, which could stretch over 25 centimeters in length, were an evolutionary trade-off, the thinking went, that gave an added ability to puncture flesh but diminished durability if they hit harder bits of bone. They quoted Federico Angolin of the Argentine Museum of Natural Sciences as saying, "Personally, I always found that interpretation difficult to accept." And so did I, by God, and I'm glad to see the record set straight on this matter. And here's some good news for an ever-heating-up world. And it's coming from one of the hottest places on Earth, the Gulf Cooperation Council, the GCC, which is a club of 6 petro-monarchies, have decided that their extensive cooling in this very hot climate can better be accomplished by using centralized cooling systems that supply cold water to buildings. The Economist notes that today, cooling accounts for as much as 2/3 of peak electrical demands in the GCC. So by using a central plant that chills water and pumps it through a network of buildings, energy use is reduced by sharing peak loads across the network. The system uses 30% less power than in-building systems and up to 80% less if all flats in the district are cooled by individual air-conditioned units. And although I was unaware of this, I apparently benefited from this new system. Tabreed, an Emirati firm, runs the world's largest scheme in downtown Dubai, where it cools 80 buildings, including the Burj Khalifa and Dubai Mall. both of which I visited. Kind of nice to know I was cooled off by chilled water that was produced by a centralized plant. And here's some more good news. More than 36 doctors, nurses, and other medical professionals are running for Congress as Democrats in the midterms. Many were spurred by their anger over the Trump administration's cuts to health programs and its embrace of anti-vaccine theories. There are currently 16 positions serving in the House and 4 in the Senate. Although, judging by what I've seen, at least in the Senate, I'm not sure that these senators are representing good doctors. And here's some surprising medical news, which is good, and surprising to me, even though I am a physician, and tried to be a good one. I gotta confess, this took me by surprise. I did not know that most ovarian cancers don't actually start in the ovaries. About 80% of them, including nearly all the fatal cases, are actually cancers of the fallopian tubes, which are the slender ducts that ferry eggs to the uterus. This is significant, reports the New York Times, because ovarian cancer is among the deadliest malignancies. Screening methods generally don't catch it early enough to make a difference, and by the time symptoms like bloating appear, it is usually spread. Removing the fallopian tubes, though, removes 80% of the cancer risk. The procedure takes just 5 minutes and can be tacked on to almost any abdominal surgery, from a hysterectomy to a hernia repair. And folks, that is good news indeed. Let's take a short break. 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I'm Douglas Everett.
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0: All right, we are back, continuing our vein of good news wherever we can find it. And one place we found it last September but never talked about it till now was an NPR article on NSA leaker Reality Winner, who reportedly, as of last September, was rebuilding her life and looking back at her past, according to the producers of Fresh Air with Terry Gross. We would remind you that in May of 2017, amid allegations of foreign interference in the 2016 presidential election, a contractor, National Security Agency, NSA, leaked a classified document to the press. The document revealed that Russia had launched 2 cyber attacks prior to the election, one against a company that sold software related to voter registration, and another against 122 local election officials. The contractor, Air Force veteran Reality Winner, sent the document to The Intercept, a journalism site specializing in reporting leaks. But Winner admits, in this article by NPR, that she made a crucial miscalculation. What I had assumed was that they would receive it and immediately assume that this was something that was important, that it answered very important questions that the country was having, and that it would be protected. And that's not what happened. In the process of fact-checking the document, the reporters assigned to the story sent the document to the FBI. Nice going, guys. which sent it to the NSA. The security agency easily identified Winner, a crypto linguist, as the source of the leak. She was tried under the Espionage Act of 1917 and received the longest sentence to that point for leaking classified information to a media outlet. She points out, looking back, that FBI Director James Comey and the president were both saying they were going to nail the next leaker to the wall. And then I just happened to be the very next name popping up. She accepted a plea deal, which lowered her sentence from 10 years to 5, and was released from prison in 2021. Apparently, her story has been told in the 2021 documentary Reality Winner and the 2023 film Reality, and the play In This A Room, in which actors reenacted the transcript of the FBI interrogation of her. She's looking back now in a memoir titled I Am Not Your Enemy. But it's not a tell-all, she says, because she's still bound by the non-disclosure agreement she signed with the NSA, saying, quote, I am under a lasting non-disclosure agreement to never talk about anything that could be related to classified information from my Air Force career as a linguist, and then, moving forward, anything that I had done as an NSA contractor, and furthermore, anything within the four corners of the document that I leaked. Now, it probably comes as no surprise that Donald Trump and Donald Trump's Department of Justice under James Comey would not be that interested in Russian interference in the 2016 election. And in fact, if you can produce hardcore evidence that such a thing took place, you might find yourself in the slammer, as did Reality Winner. I think we should watch these documentaries, Mr. McMillan, and report further on this in the future. Let's check this out.
1: Okay.
0: And no, we're not going to try and get her as a guest because she can't talk about any of the good stuff. Although we're very glad she's doing well. And another article that I think is mostly good news comes from the New Yorker, August 10th issue of this year. The piece was titled The Future Made in China by Evan Osnos, taking a look at how Beijing is competing with the U.S. for tech supremacy, and who wins that's going to have huge political implications. Now, if we absolutely do not trust some of the technical innovations in AI and the like coming out of Silicon Valley, I don't see any reason we should be any more trusting of what's coming out of China. But it is interesting to note how China has plowed lots of money into R&D for technology, and apparently are producing electric vehicles like there's no tomorrow. South of Beijing, there's apparently China's most famous auto plant, the Hyper Factory, the campus the size of 100 soccer fields, which they built in 14 months. Certain lucky Chinese visitors and also lucky foreign visitors get a tour of this facility, which apparently is impressive. It certainly impressed Evan Osnos, who notes that the cars are being built by 700 robots packed together in intricate choreographed formations controlled by thick bundles of wires. And what I find rather amazing is the fact that a finished car rolls off the line every 72 seconds. And we've heard some very good things about Chinese EVs, but we need to do some more research on it before we talk about it. There are a couple paragraphs in the piece which I thought were of note. Noted Mr. Osnos, China's desire to engineer the future has long been entwined with its anxiety about the West. In 1872, during the Qing Dynasty, Governor General Li Hongzhang wrote bitterly of a change not seen in 3,000 years. Westerners, relying on their advanced guns, cannons, and steamships, have been able to run rampant on Chinese soil. It was noted that China had started casting iron a millennium or so before Europe, but had grown complacent. Now, he declared, it was time to learn the superior skills of the barbarians in order to control the barbarians. But the empire resisted efforts to modernize, and China's reformers fled into exile. In 1902, one of the leaders of the reform effort, Liang Kuo-chao, published The Future of New China, a novel that imagined the country decades later with a constitution, a parliament, and such technological prestige that students flocked there from abroad. When Mao Zedong came to power in 1949, he had other ideas. Politics and technology must be unified, he declared. It was a disastrous union. Mao's Great Leap Forward, a delusional attempt to vaunt China past Britain in just 15 years, that was in iron production, produced the worst famine in history, killing an estimated 45 million people. But it's pretty clear that these days China's leaders are determined to catch up and surpass the advanced countries in science, and three things mattered above all: talent, money, and infrastructure. To train talent, they sent students abroad. Within a decade, the number of Chinese students in the U.S. had grown tenfold. This is referring back to the 80s. And what's been happening since then is pretty well chronicled in this article, which we don't have time to go into at great length. But for me, this certainly dovetails with a little mini documentary I saw on YouTube about China's use of advanced high-voltage transmission wires, which allowed them to move power over vast distances in far greater amounts than we were able to do on our power grid here in the U.S. This is especially interesting because, you know, I've often heard it said that the wind power of the Rocky Mountains alone could power half the United States if we could get transmission lines that could move that energy across the country. Well, apparently the Chinese are doing it, and we should too, don't you think? And no, don't answer that if you work for an oil company. And last month, New Scientist magazine had some interesting good news about energy, noting that we may finally have found a way to tap geothermal's vast clean energy almost anywhere in the world. That was an article by Catherine Sanderson. Now, geothermal, in some lucky places around the world, provides lots of good clean energy. Right here in Lake County in California, we have some geothermal plants. They're not huge, but they do produce clean energy. Iceland is quite lucky, sitting as it does on top of the Mid-Atlantic Ridge. There's lots of geothermal energy coming up to the surface, forming lava and making the island bigger. The lucky residents of Iceland don't have too far to go to produce heat for their homes. It surprised me this article notes that that Iceland uses geothermal for only like a quarter of its energy. That seems awfully low to me, but I don't know. I do know that if America could generate half of its energy through geothermal, we'd be in a lot better space than we are now. Notes the article, the prize is enormous. The International Energy Agency estimates that geothermal's technical potential is about 150 times current global electricity demand. That's assuming we can exploit heat down to about 8 kilometers. Conventional geothermal typically taps pre-existing reservoirs of hot water or steam in permeable fractured rocks less than 2 kilometers underground, leaving much of that potential out of reach. Now, these new geothermal techniques do try to go deeper. One entitled Enhanced Geothermal Systems, EGS, target hot but impermeable rock, typically 2 to 10 kilometers underground. Engineers pump in hot water at high pressures to open or widen fractures and create pathways for fluid to circulate. But the article notes this approach has a downside. Forcing water into deep rock doesn't just create useful cracks. According to a 2023 review of the research, it can also disturb older pre-existing faults that are already under strain. An investigation commissioned by the South Korean government concluded that a nearby EGS project triggered a massive 5.5 earthquake in the city of Pohang in 2017. More than 80 people were injured in that earthquake, which caused an estimated $200 million worth of damage, making it the most destructive in South Korea's history. So yeah, that's a bit of a downside. But an alternative is a closed-loop system known as an Advanced Geothermal System, an AGS. It's been tested successfully in Germany. And the closed-loop system doesn't force fractures into the rock, which should reduce the risks of induced earthquakes. In this case, the working fluid apparently stays inside sealed pipes, which doesn't have to use water. Companies can, in principle, use fluids that pick up and release heat more efficiently. Naturally, of course, the fluid they're using is a company secret. But meanwhile, in China, the Huanpeng Group has built the first geothermal demonstration plant that uses supercritical carbon dioxide that's compressed and heated until it becomes not quite a gas and not quite a liquid. In that state, it's dense and flows easily and is very good at moving heat. So yeah, let's get more geothermal, let's get more wind, let's get some damn good transmission lines to move this stuff around. What do you think of that, Exxon? Oh, no, don't answer that. All right, we had some good medical news a moment ago. Let's do some more. Article in New Scientist from June of last year by Carissa Wong notes that cancer uses nerve cells to help tumors grow and spread. And the knowledge of this is leading to new treatments using familiar drugs. This goes back to research a couple decades ago, where scientists, researchers that is, noted that tissue samples taken from the prostates of men with prostate cancer contained more nerves than healthy prostate samples. as in 2008. In 2013, another milestone came along when the French National Institutes of Health and Medical Research injected human prostate cancer cells into mice and found they could halt tumor growth by slicing out nerves around the prostate or destroying them with a chemical. They quote Elizabeth Rapaski at Roswell Park Comprehensive Cancer Center in New York, saying, "That was an eye-popping experiment. It really showed that tumors require nerves to survive, just like they need blood vessels or oxygen." So the research has galloped ahead since then. A slew of mouse studies show that many types of tumors, including breast, skin, and pancreatic, lure nearby nerves into their lair and then feed on proteins called growth factors that the neurons produce. This sets up a vicious cycle where larger tumors recruit even more nerves and grow even bigger on their growth factors. The piece goes on to note that a mountain of evidence in mice now points to neurons as allies of cancer. But the critical question is whether the same things are happening in people. And the evidence is coming in with an affirmative, apparently. Studies of beta blockers, for example, showed greater survival rates in women that had heart disease than those who were not taking beta blockers. It's not a simple picture, but then it seldom is in medicine. But here's the interesting conclusion of the piece. They note that researchers are testing epilepsy and arthritis drugs that either interfere with cancer neuron synapses or electrical signals in cancer cells to find out whether they can benefit people with glioblastoma. A research team had just reported that the drug nab-paclitaxel, which is a standard chemotherapy treatment for breast and pancreatic cancers, may work in part by disrupting cancer neuron interactions. Many of the drugs being trialed are very inexpensive, widely available, and well-tolerated, so they have a real chance of success. But of course, there's one major roadblock. Pharmaceutical companies are reluctant to fund trials that repurpose drugs with expired patents, because there's no money to be made. And what they're going to argue instead is that to entice big pharma is potentially finding that these newer drugs that they're coming out with are more effective when taken in conjunction with existing ones. That would be a marketable idea. It always disturbs me to read stuff like this about the misbehavior of big pharma. All my life I've heard people claim that, you know, medicine can cure all kinds of things but won't do so because there's more money to be made in treating sick people. I'd like to think a better answer is that if you had a treatment that was effective to eliminate this or that cancer, the world would beat a path to your door. And doing his part to help with the marketing aspect of this, Mr. McMillan is suggesting a slogan that could be employed.
1: Doing our best to keep cancer from getting on your nerves.
0: It might catch on. All right, the time we have left, I think I'm going to devote some good news to, well, sort of an unusual topic, I guess you'd say. I would consider Dick Cavett to be largely a bundle of good news. He did a great TV show, and you can find wonderful clips to some of his great moments all over YouTube. We thought about trying to get him for this show some years back, and sort of gave up on the idea. So when I dialed in Freakonomics Radio, last month, hosted by Stephen Dubner, and heard Dubner professing his admiration for Cavett and then getting him on the line to talk to him, I felt kind of bad. But you know what? I don't think the good people at NPR are going to mind if we borrow a few minutes of that talk. What do you think, Mr. McMillan?
1: I don't think we'll receive a strongly worded letter.
0: No, I don't think so either. Stephen Dubner was talking about how he wanted to do a more personable show, which he was going to title Better in Person. And apparently that has been made and is going to show up soon on streaming services. But he thought he would do well to reach out to someone who was sort of a role model for him and got Dick Cavett on the line. So let's take a few moments to dip into that conversation.
13: Their Connecticut mansion was built in 1912. It's got acres of wood paneling and a ballroom.
14: Houdini's brother owned it. May have been other owners, but yeah, he's the known one. And Houdini came here and kids would sneak in the bushes and watch him working on his underwater escapes in the swimming pool.
13: Wow.
14: They got kicked out a couple of times, I've heard. By the way, my wife, who is a brilliant finder of things, found this house. Apparently nobody wanted it. It's a great place. She's, is it corny to say the best thing that ever happened to me? It might make her blush, so you better keep it from her. It's nice when that happens. Better not to marry someone who's the worst thing that ever happened to you, as some of my friends have.
13: The reason I'm here, if you don't mind me saying, is twofold. One is, I've always been a fan, simple as that.
14: Listen, don't be ashamed of that.
13: Thank you.
14: It's my advice.
13: I appreciate it. And the other reason is, it's a little embarrassing to say, but I'm going to just tell you, which is that I've done a few things in my career. I've done music, but I've been a writer for a long time. Then I started making radio, and I never liked TV.
14: You mean as a kid, as a viewer, ever?
13: I mean, I liked it fine, like making it.
14: Yeah, I see.
13: When Freakonomics came out, I was invited to do a lot of TV as a guest, and I didn't enjoy it so much because when you don't control it,
14: I can understand that.
13: You're just there like a circus animal. Just show up for 8 minutes and talk about this.
14: Yeah. You know? I see that.
13: And I certainly would have wanted to have a TV show. But then I started watching your show again, thanks to YouTube, really. And your channel on YouTube is so well positioned.
14: Yeah. I don't know how much I'm on YouTube.
13: Can't go on YouTube without finding Dick Cavett.
14: Really? Let's do it now. It's weird for me to see stuff that way because often I have no memory of ever doing that. Or I think, why the hell didn't I say this? Or I hope I'm about to say, and I do. So it's a hodgepodge of emotions for me.
13: That must be a good feeling when you now are thinking, I wish or hope he will say X, and you do.
14: And I do. That's a good feeling. The opposite is bad feeling.
13: So here's the thing I really like.
14: Yeah.
13: You're interviewing people plainly. You're asking questions. That's what an interview is.
14: I don't think of it as an interview in the sense that you interview to elicit facts. Somebody said it's a mistake to call what Cavett does interview because, gratefully for us, it's conversation.
13: It feels to me like we're at the fun end of the table at a great dinner party.
14: I like that. Remind me of that.
13: One problem is that I come from journalism, not comedy, and I'm not opposed to being funny, but I'm not professionally funny.
14: You don't try to be funny?
13: Do I try to be funny? Doesn't everybody try to be funny?
14: Yeah, you're right. People hope there are. People trying to be funny can be one of the worst things, except murder or somebody stepping on a mine.
13: How much did you care about the response to a particular show? If you thought a show was great and people didn't respond or vice versa, did you care?
14: That never was really an issue.
13: They were all fantastic, you're saying?
14: Well, one wasn't, but I don't want to talk about it.
0: Anyway, it makes me feel bad that we didn't try harder to get Dick Cavett on the show. And I guess at age 89 and healthy, we still might make a stab at it. But I don't know. I've got a couple of Dick Cavett books in front of me right now, which I think we should liberally quote from. I don't think Dick will mind. The two books are Dick Cavett, Talk Show, subtitled Confrontations, Pointed Commentary, and Off-Screen Secrets, and a subsequent book, Brief Encounters by Dick Cavett, subtitled Conversations, Magic Moments, and Assorted Hijinks. I gotta say, there's a lot to admire about this guy. These books are good, just as his talk show was good. Before he had his own talk show, he was a comedy writer. He wrote for Jack Parr, who held down the post of Tonight Show host between Steve Allen and Johnny Carson, and later wrote for Johnny Carson. Turns out that he and Johnny were boyhood friends from Nebraska. Both were teenage magicians. Apparently, Carson, being the older member of the duo, I guess taught Dick a few things along the way. And I guess Cavett later paid him back when he was writing some of the jokes for Carson's monologue on The Tonight Show. And although I've heretofore never really cited Dick Cavett as one of the role models for this program, thinking about it, he is. Now, if only I could in some way match his writing skills, which you're about to find out are pretty impressive. Let me start with one description which just puts me on the floor. At one point in one of his essays, Dick Cavett referred to Clarence Thomas of the United States Supreme Court as a papoose of Justice Antonin Scalia. Dick Cavett became a great fan and friend of Groucho Marx late in Groucho's life. And Groucho no doubt regaled the young Mr. Cavett with all sorts of stories like this one. Many years ago, Groucho and his brothers were playing in a vaudeville house in Chicago. Groucho could always go unrecognized in public thanks to the painted-on mustache that he wore on stage. This allowed him to, as he put it, go anywhere and mingle with the common man in all his dreariness. Back then, there was a prominent trance medium holding forth, and her devoted disciples solemnly offered to take the man born Julius Marx with them to a seance. Always intellectually curious, Groucho was glad to be asked along, although he told me he was vaguely insulted when his new friend solemnly cautioned him to show proper reverence. "I'm not a clown 24 hours," he said. "I can be serious." The seance was held in a darkened parlor of some wealthy believer's apartment. Groucho reported a heavy air of sanctity about the place, and not entirely from the incense. Lights were low, and the faithful conversed in hushed tones. The medium began to chant unintelligibly, and then to emit a strange humming sound. "I am in touch. I am in touch with the other side," she intoned. "Does anyone have any questions?" Groucho arose and asked, "What's the capital of North Dakota?" He recalled being chased for several blocks, but escaped injury. By the way, I believe every essay that was in Talk Show, his first book, came from reprints of his New York Times column. That last was from February 7th, 2007, and 1 week later, on February 13th of that year, he produced the following. I have this story from none other than the great Basil Rathbone. I hope it doesn't sound too strange to confess that even as a kid, I had sort of a crush on Rathbone. I can't detect any erotic element in it. I just wanted to look, talk, and act as he did. I was in high school, and back then I knew him only as Sherlock Holmes, but that was plenty. I was sorry to learn that he disdained those 15 or so Holmes's pictures as my bread and butter, preferring to be remembered as Romeo, Karenin, et al. Where else would a kid my age meet Basil Rathbone but in Lincoln, Nebraska? He was there to narrate a huge concert drama event at the University of Nebraska, and he agreed to meet informally with the drama students there. I played hooky and went, of course, thinking that surely Lincoln High School would understand. It failed to. The event took place in a small experimental theater. I bulldozed my way backstage, and there he stood, not on the screen, but feet from me. I sidled up to where he was chatting before going on stage. There was the inimitable voice. No impressionist has ever done him. And his first words I heard him speak were, "Of course, I only made the one picture with Greta." I can almost feel the chill now. I thought to myself, Toto, we're not in Nebraska anymore. But we were. So Norma Shearer walked by, and I said, "Norma," I don't think I knew the phrase name-dropping, a thing I did plenty of after meeting Basil. It struck me that Basil couldn't be a name-dropper. Those were the people he knew and worked with. It was his world. And, oh God, how I wanted to be a part of it. Cabot then jumps ahead many years to when they were both in New York. And, of course, Cabot was more of an entertainment figure. Says the narrative, Rathbone was entertaining a friend one night at his home in the Hollywood Hills. Both men were keenly interested in dogs and their breeding. His friend had brought with him two handsome specimens, and as it got late, the two friends had a parting drink and called it a night. The friend and the canines got into a car and drove away, but sadly, not very far. As Rathbone turned to go back inside, he heard the screech of brakes and the sickening sounds of a ghastly car crash. His friend and the dogs were killed instantly. In deep shock, and with the thought,

0: Iran and be done with it. The woman was calling from her home, located way to hell and gone on the far side of Los Angeles. She had a low and cultivated speaking voice and identified herself as a trance medium and clairvoyant. At that time, the movie Colony was going through one of its periodic infatuations with psychics, astrologers, table-tipping seances, Ouija boards, and such. Rathbone scorned all such claptrap, but said, "The woman's voice was so compelling." "I have for you, sir, what we term a calling of urgency," she said. "It came to me with such impact that although not knowing its meaning, I simply had to find you. The message is brief. Here it is in its entirety. Traveling very fast, no time to say goodbye, and then there are no dogs here." The next time I saw Rathbone, more years had gone by. I thought he might have decided, looking back, that it had all been some sort of bizarre coincidence or a highly improbable prank. But how? He said, "At the time, of course, I was quite shaken by it. And now, I'm still shaken by it." Well, you can think what you will of that last story, dear listener, but I would certainly recommend to you that you might want to check out the writings of Mr. Dick Cavett. Sadly, we are out of time. This program was produced by Edward McMillan, with some technical assistance by Guy Tortorisi at KDVS. I'm your host, Douglas Everett, who wishes he could be Dick Cavett. From his book, Brief Encounters, we have this little anecdote from Cavett, describing a reunion that took place at Yale, where he was an undergrad. "It was early evening, getting dark, and while I stood at the old campus, looking up at the window from my freshman room, ruminating on ancient events, there with my roommates, Jim, Carl, Muller, and Bob, a voice startled me from behind with, 'Hey, you Dick Cavett?' A tough, menacing townie, perhaps. I couldn't make him out very clearly in the failing light, and for whatever reason, I chose to deny it. So he went on, 'Then how come you look so much like him and sound like him?' I said I didn't know. As he began to walk away, I thought, why not give the poor guy a small thrill, and said, 'Okay, I am Dick Cavett.' 'You wish,' he replied, moving on. And although I have always freely admitted to being Douglas Everett, no one has once ever said to me, 'You wish.'"
1: I can if you want.
0: Yeah, well, we'll talk about it. You've been listening to Radio Parallax, and I encourage you to do so in the future.
2: All right, I am back. We just listened to a brand new episode of Radio Parallax by Douglas Everett. God, I wish he was them. But anyway, I guess I had that all wrong. We are at 9 o'clock, and up next is Saxine Artist Edition, where today my guest will be, via the phone, Falco Alejandro, and they will be calling in shortly. But in the meantime, let me get this up and going for everyone. So yes, it is 9 o'clock, and you are listening to KDVS Davis 90.3 FM, streaming on the web at kdvs.org. 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Thank you for joining me today here in Saxine. This is going to be an artist edition, as I said, and it's going to be with Falco Alejandro, who is from the Visalia area. I had recently met them in June at a festival up in Markleyville, and really enjoyed what they had to share up there. And I am now looking for where I have them in my playlist. There we go. And I've got a song that we're going to start with from them. Let me see which one it is. And give them time to call in, which they will be doing around 9:05. And let's see. Did I give you our everything else? Let's see. Okay, listener support, freeform radio. Did all that. Okay, so we're going to find out who they are. We'll showcase a couple of their songs so you can hear what they sound like and talk about how they can be seen as part of our Sacramento independent music scene here in Sacramento. But before we start our conversations with Alejandro, I'd like to let you know that the following views presented in this hour do not reflect the views of KDVS, KDVS sponsors, or the University of California. I'm trying to decide which song of Alejandro's that I want to start off with. You know what? I am going to go with, oh my gosh. Thought I had it all picked up. We're going to go with La Conga de Gavilán.

0: está. All right, did that work, Falco? Are you there?
1: I am here.
0: Okay, excellent. Okay, we are listening right now to a song called Polaroid, just because I mistakenly could not get Flauco to the board, but now we have them, and my apologies to everybody for disconnecting the phone. But now we are here with Flauco on the phone, and Flauco, would you like to introduce yourselves to everyone?
1: Sure. So my name is Alejandro, but I also go by Flauco Alejandro. I'm a musician, songwriter, producer, jack of all trades, master of none, from Salinas, California.
0: Oh, you're in Salinas. Okay. Very cool.
1: Salinas. Yeah, I have cousins in Visalia.
0: Okay.
1: But
0: I don't. I'm sorry. I mixed that up. That you were saying by saying you were from Visalia. So my apologies.
1: That's okay.
0: On that. And you're busy wrapping up your Sad Pero summer right now too, aren't you? You've been
1: I
0: on
1: am,
0: tour.
1: Yeah, we've only got I think 3 more dates, and then we're gonna move on to.
0: Okay.
1: Well, technically 4, but
0: 4.
1: Yeah, and then we're gonna move on to some stuff in the fall.
0: Oh, very cool. And you played Coachella, I see.
1: We did, not the festival Coachella. But
0: oh, not the festival.
1: The town,
0: oh gosh,
1: the
0: darn
1: town
0: it.
1: Of Coachella.
0: Well, you know, you could have said it was the festival, and no, I wouldn't have been the wiser. Because I was not there.
1: Oh, no, trust me. Every single one of my cousins and people that I told that to, they were like, you're playing Coachella? And I was like, yeah, but it's not what you think.
0: Oh, I'm sorry to hear that. They were
1: yeah,
0: all ready to
1: so
0: give
1: great.
0: You high fives, and you just let them down.
1: I was like, we can still high five. It's cool.
0: Yeah, okay, very cool.
1: So, yeah, Coachella's a great town, though. It's full of, like, really, you know, great people. It's,
0: yeah.
1: You know, it's big, you know. Like Chicano community.
0: Okay.
1: So my guitar player is actually from that area.
0: Oh, very cool.
1: So his old band had like a little mini like reunion, and we did a show out there.
0: Oh,
1: it was a lot of fun.
0: So much fun. And then I met you when you played up at Woolly Star in Markleyville. And
1: correct.
0: And you were also joined. Are you also part of the Cumbia Shoes that? Oh, I can't remember his name right now. It's off the top of my head.
1: Chuck Prophet.
0: That's right, Chuck Prophet. Oh, my gosh. Yes, are you normally part of Chuck Prophet's Cumbia Shoes band?
1: Yeah, so I met Chuck about 2 years ago now.
0: Mm-hmm.
1: I was playing in a band called Quien Sabe, which is another cumbia band from Salinas. And he got really into the music, and he was researching, you know, bands in California to make a record with, and he stumbled upon us, and so we jammed and, you know, hung out for a bit, and he showed us his songs, and we showed him ours, and then kind of like taught him a little bit about cumbia and like what it is and how to play it and stuff. And then next thing you know, we were making a record together. We were in the studio, 25th Street Studios in Oakland, and we made this record called Wake the Dead.
0: Yes.
1: Yeah, which is a mixture of like psychedelic cumbia with Chuck Prophet's like, you know, Americana singer-songwriter stuff.
0: Right.
1: There's a little bit of like Tex-Mex in there. There's some other, you know, rock and roll. There's some Alejandro Escovedo stuff. It's a big mishmash. But anyway, we spent probably the better half of last year touring that record. Started last October. I think it's finally coming to a close, coming up this September, and that'll be the last Cumbia Shoes gig for a while, I think, for at least a couple months.
0: That's very
1: cool. Yeah, but that's been a wild ride. You know, we've gone to Europe, I think, like 4 times. It's, I don't know how many countries.
0: Oh, that is so cool. So
1: United States.
0: So yeah. you think that Chuck's picking it up pretty well? Is he doing it justice in your opinion?
1: I think he is. I think it's a, you know, the thing with Chuck is I don't think he's trying to replicate anything. You know, I think he just has a lot of love for that style of music, and he takes his songwriting, which is his strength,
0: right,
1: and kind of just, you know, just blend it, you know,
0: yes,
1: over the top.
0: Okay.
1: You know, it's not like a, It's not a replica, you know. It's a total fusion.
0: It's a total fusion.
1: If that's what we're talking about, that's, you know, he's doing good.
0: Well, I enjoyed watching Chuck play with you guys supporting him as well there at Woolly Star, and we do have Wake the Dead here at our studios. So anybody listening who may want to request something off Wake the Dead with Chuck Prophet and the Cumbia Shoes, you're more than welcome to do that. We also have Falco Alejandro's CD in here also, which, Alejandro, if you could pronounce it for me, the one that starts with the S-A-L.
1: It's called Salaslan.
0: Salaslan. Okay, and that we also have here in the studio, if people would like to request Cumbia from Alejandro himself. It was released back in March 14th of 2005, and you have a new song out called The Station, which was just released in April of 2006, which I would like to showcase later. But before we get to that, I would like everybody to know that if you are enjoying what you're hearing today from Alejandro, they do have a show coming up on August 15th in Sacramento. It will be at the Starlit Room, which is at 2708 J Street in Sacramento. It is an all-ages event. The doors are at 7. Show starts at 8 o'clock. Yes, it will cost you dollars as you walk through the door to go check it out. And you'll be opening, is that correct?
1: That's correct. We're playing. We're playing with one of my favorite bands, Los Tranquilos.
0: Los Tranquilos.
1: Yeah, the chill guys.
0: The chill guys. Okay. Oh, very cool.
1: Yeah, they're a really great band. You know, we've been hanging out with them for a while now. So it's cool that we've been able to do some shows together.
0: Yes, very cool. And I will want to get to the station real quick. But I have a public service announcement I would like to air at this moment, and then we'll get right back with Alejandro and find out a little bit more about the show that is coming up. But in the meantime, let us have this.
1: Right.
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0: Yes, and that's all I have for you right now. Alejandro, with the station, I did need to edit it. So I want everybody to know that this is our radio edit song of the station in. And if you'd like to listen to the full version of it, you can find it out there on those streaming platforms. And I believe I downloaded yours from Bandcamp, if I remember correctly.
1: Okay. I have a radio edit version. I should have sent you that.
0: Oh, you do? Well, you can let me know if I did a fair enough job on this version of it.
1: Yeah, we'll find out.
0: Yeah, and if not, then I would certainly appreciate the radio edit one so I can put it with on the same CD as your original one, so that people can have a choice of which one to play depending on the hour of the day. So after 10 p.m., you can hear all the spiciness of the songs that Alejandro has written both in English and in Spanish. But during the daylight hours here between 6 a.m. and 10 p.m., I have to keep it clean per the FCC. Right. So here we go. With The Station Inn by Alejandro, I'm sorry, by Falco Alejandro.

0: All right, and we are back up. Alejandro, I just want to tell you how much I like that song.
1: Thank you.
0: It's I cannot sit still while listening to it. Most of the songs off of your previous release, I feel the same way. And then I looked it up in on iTunes and saw that there were some of them that were considered not FCC clean. I'm all like, ooh, I didn't notice. Like, I really love Tito Gabriel.
1: Yeah, Tito Gabriel. Yeah, that's a great song. I wrote that for my ex-girlfriend's uncle, who at the time was in a detainment center. So he was in danger of being deported and stuff.
0: Yeah.
1: But yeah, it's had some not safe for work stuff in Spanish, but yeah.
0: Yeah, but I couldn't translate it, so I couldn't tell. But now it's marked correctly. But the Station Inn, I really enjoyed that song. Is that something that people can look forward to if they come out and check you guys out on August 15th at the Starlit Room?
1: Definitely. We will be playing that in Sacramento. That is the one, probably one of only like a couple like country songs. We know. Been trying to incorporate a little bit more, you know, like country and Tex-Mex into our set, you know, just because I feel like it's a little bit, you know, like lacking from the Americana world is like,
0: right,
1: you know, a little bit of that old school, like Doug Somm, Freddie Fender, you know, Texas Tornado kind of stuff. But I wrote that song when I was in Nashville. So.
0: Oh, very cool.
1: That's why it's got that flavor.
0: Oh, all right. Gotcha. I don't know if I had called out your Instagram handle before, but it's Flauco Alejandro. That is FLACOELJANDRO. And it's all one word. And there's a link tree there as well, which can take you to all other places, Flauco, that you would like to check out. Is that probably the one place that people can stay up with your antics and shenanigans? Is by your Instagram?
1: I believe so. That's where I'm the most active. You could also join my email list. You know, if you could find it on my website. It's same name, flacoalejandro.com.
0: Oh, I don't know why I didn't find that. Okay, I'm gonna have to go back and look that one up and make sure that I do have that. What other shows do you have that are coming up that would be in the Sacramento NorCal region?
1: So tomorrow we're actually gonna head to Fresno. We're gonna be at the Fold 55 in Fresno. We also with Los Tranquilos, our best friends.
0: Okay.
1: We'll be out there, Central Valley. You know, so all my Visalia friends can come out and have a good time.
0: Very cool.
1: and then next week we're playing closer to home. We're playing the West End Celebration.
0: Oh.
1: Which is it's an annual music and arts festival here in Sand City, which is nearby Seaside.
0: Sand City. God, I had seen that recently. Okay, very cool.
1: Yeah, definitely that's going to be a lot of fun. And then the next day we're playing the Levant Street Block Party in San Francisco, which is a free block party. It's put on in part by Daniel Strickland, who's Trick Profit's manager.
0: Yes, I know Daniel. Okay.
1: Yeah, great guy.
0: Yes. And that's going to be in the streets? What are the cross streets?
1: Yeah, that's on 57 Levant Street.
0: Levant. Okay. Gotcha.
1: They got the music and they got a DJ. We're going to play, you know.
0: Yes.
1: Festivities. You know, block party. All the block party festivities you can think of.
0: Right. Especially in San Francisco.
1: Definitely.
0: And that is on your website, correct?
1: All that's on my website. Go to flacoalejandro.com, and then you could, you know, if you keep up with my email list, I try to send a nice little email, you know, where I'm talking to you, and I'm like, hey, how's it going? These are some shows I got coming up.
0: Oh, very cool.
1: Hope you're doing well.
0: I will have to sign up for that today as well, because I have not as yet. I was remiss.
1: Please do. And thank you for purchasing my song on Bandcamp. That really helps a lot, especially in the days of you know, streaming and their 0.2% of a cent or whatever that they pay out. It means a lot for artists to receive some love on Bandcamp.
0: You're welcome. Thank you. You're welcome. I try to do what I can. Yes, because I purchase it and then I donate it to the station. so that we
1: definitely
0: can build.
1: I would say you're doing a great job.
0: Well, thank you. I'm trying. Yeah. And I appreciate you joining me here today. Is there anything you want to say in closing before we have to hang up?
1: No, just about thank you. Thank you to you, Mr. Muse, for having me on. Thank you to the stations, KDVS, all the people in the Sacramento area. Everybody that listens to public radio, public and college radio, and I think it's a really important medium in the days of media capture.
0: Yes.
1: Everybody that supports my music. Lots of comments. Thanks to everybody.
0: What song would you like us to go out on?
1: Oh, wow. What do you got queued up there?
0: I just have the album that we spoke of and your the Station In single. So let's see.
1: Let's do some Lluvia Pesada. That's the first song.
0: Song. Okay, let us do that. Alejandro, thank you very much for joining me today. People, if you'd like to go check them out and see them live, they will be at the Starlit Room on August 15th. And that is located at 2708 J Street, right above Harlow's. It is an all-ages show, coin of the realm to get in through the door. Show is at 8, and I believe the doors open at 7. Is that correct?
1: That all sounds correct to me.
0: That all sounds correct to you. All right, Alejandro, thank you very much for joining us today here on Sac Scene Artist Edition. And here we go out with the song that Alejandro has picked. And we will be in the Earworm's Garden coming up soon. And I'm going off air in the meantime. And Alejandro, you can disconnect at your ready. Thank you very much for joining us today.
1: Have a good one. Beautiful day.
0: You as well.

0: All right, I'm sliding back in here. We had just finished listening up to Flauco Alejandro, and that song was, oh my gosh, I have to go back up to that one. That was Lavada Pasada, which was requested by Flauco themselves as our song going out. We have done that transition. We are now in the Earworm's Garden, where my guest today is Mercy Rae Tank. But before we get to that show, let's start with this. 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Listener-supported freeform radio for Northern California. And yes, for you as well. Thanks for joining me today here. Xander, if you're listening, thank you. Welcome. Appreciate you. And welcome to the Earworm's Garden, where we dig into our independent music scene by visiting with the people who create and support it. I'm your host, Muse, and I am joined today by Mercy Rae Tank, who is a spoken word artist. I would like to say a punk poet, or you can say a beat poet for today's days. And, ooh, gosh, I should make your mic hot as well. There we go.
1: Here we go.
0: Perfect. Okay. But before we get to our interview with Mercy, I'd like to let you know that the following views presented in this hour do not reflect the views of KDVS, KDVS sponsors, or the University of California. They reflect my views and Mercy's views alone.
1: Absolutely.
0: So there we got it. Mercy has just released a full-length album, about 50 minutes of her work speaking and presenting their voice for you to listen to.
1: Mm-hmm.
0: I have my first time witnessing you live, Mercy, was at this year's Pretty in Punk.
1: Pretty in Punk.
0: Pretty
1: show?
0: In Punk. That was the one that was happening around Valentine's Day in February.
1: Oh yeah,
0: Lou Jaw. So Forrest Heist and Mateo Briscoe were involved. I think Cole Stief was also part of that. You were there reading between sets.
1: Mm-hmm.
0: And I think Jake was there as well.
1: Yeah, that sounds... I've done a few shows with Jake. I love Jake. Jake is one of my favorite poets in Sacramento. I often say I don't always get intimidated by other writers, but Jake intimidates me as a writer.
0: Really?
1: Yeah. Yeah. They're constantly writing lines that I wish I wrote, which is like my highest compliment.
0: Well, you know, that is so cool that you have somebody that you know.
1: Yeah. Yeah.
0: That you can aspire to be as
1: their
0: writing is, but in your own voice.
1: And what's beautiful is they say the same thing about me. So it's a very reciprocal love and creative friendship that, I love having Jake in my corner.
0: Oh my gosh. And a great person to have.
1: An amazing person to have in your corner.
0: I have one of the tracks I'd like to share, which I think speaks to Mercy and the poet. Because I'm picking this up more and more when people start addressing themselves as the poet.
1: Yes, I've been a poet since I was in the sixth grade. Teaching artist came into my sixth grade English class.
0: Yeah.
1: And I was like, I want to be that. And I was like, I want to be a working poet. I want to do that. And then I learned being a working poet is usually having a regular job.
0: Yes.
1: And writing poetry on the side.
0: Well, I think you might need that regular job so you're writing
1: for sure.
0: Poetry
1: exactly.
0: On the
1: side
0: to give
1: exactly.
0: You fodder.
1: But like being a teaching artist is one of my favorite things. So
0: yes.
1: I do writing workshops in Sacramento and other places. And
0: where do you have writing workshops currently going on?
1: So currently they're on pause, but I was doing a program called Write Club, which is a free writing workshop. It's an original guided generative poetry workshop that I do every month. We were doing it at the Lavender Library. I'm going to contact them about picking it back up because I was out of town for a month, so I kind of put all my programs on hold.
0: Yeah, you were traveling.
1: Yeah, I was in the Bay for a month working at a summer camp for trans youth.
0: Oh, very cool.
1: Yeah, one of the most fulfilling jobs I've ever had.
0: Is this the first time you've
1: worked? No, this is my second summer with them.
0: Okay.
1: And it was absolutely incredible, and I can't wait to go back next
0: summer.
1: Have
0: you done this kind of work in the past?
1: I've worked with kids in the past. Yeah. This working in the camp was the first time I was working with all trans kids. And and I worked with the teens, and I got to lead poetry workshops with them, but then also like play silly summer camp games and just let kids be kids and have an amazing time and be a role model. And
0: was this a day camp? Or
1: yeah, just a day camp. Okay. Yeah, just a day camp. But it's nine to five. Yeah, not at all. No, but it's a 9 to 5, 5 days a week type thing.
0: Yeah.
1: So it's
0: fun.
1: Yeah, love that job.
0: If you'd like to find out more about Mercy Rae Tank, they do have an Instagram, and that would be Mercy, M-E-R-C-Y, dot. Put that little period in there. Then it's R-E-I for Ray, dot, another dot. And then it's Tank, T-A-N, like Nancy, Q, like question.
1: Mm-hmm.
0: Tank, like that.
1: Yep.
0: So it's Mercy Rae Tank, and you've got a dot between Mercy and a dot between, I'm sorry, between Mercy and Rae, and another dot between Rae and Tank.
1: Yep.
0: So with that said, I want to introduce you to Mercy's work. This is off of their most recent release called For the Martyrs of Lesser Gods. I found mine on Bandcamp. You may as well, if you so do choose. And this is on the disgusting nature of a poet's yearning, correct?
1: Correct.
0: Okay, I read that right.
1: Yes, that is the title of that poem.
0: And here we go for you.
1: On the disgusting nature of a poet's yearning. Go on, poet. Tell them of your yearning, of your rib cage cracked wide open like peacock plumage screaming, look at me, lover, look what I have to offer you. It is more than a heart, it is a metronome to our rhythm, it is the telltale wail of my every emotion. When you place your ear to my chest, let it be the siren call that pulls you under, because I can hear your thumper heart from here, and I've been practicing holding my breath for a very long time. Go on, poet. Tell them of your yearning. Tell them of broken root structures ripped asunder. Tell them of trunks torn out from under and all the ways you are still standing. You have transplanted yourself so many times. Reading the scars in your soft bark tells more than counting your rings ever could. Go on, poet. Tell them of your yearning and all the ways it still scares you. You took the girls of your youth telling you, don't fall in love with me, and flipped it into a desperate command, please don't tell me you love me. And now you are pleading, love me, love me, love me as I am, and I am yours for. Go on, poet. Tell them of your yearning. Tell them of your pipe bomb throat, the one loaded with corkscrew limb entanglement gasps, fingernail flesh scraping, grit teeth inhalations, and the smooth shards created when our moans collide between kisses. They will tell tale of the impact of your words as if every single one was its own detonator. Go on, poet. Tell them of your yearning. Speak to them of the quantum entanglement of love, because if that particle over there can affect that particle at the other end of the universe faster than the speed of light, then maybe it isn't so weird that I can finish your sentences. Meet some of your needs. Exceed most of your expectations. It's why you see a shimmer in every stolen eye contact moment and knowing smile. Because if I am part stardust and you are part stardust and they are part stardust and she is part stardust, then we are all walking around with a piece of every single person we can think of. And every single person we cannot. Go on, poet. Tell them of your yearning. Tell them how you taught Atlas to shift the weight from shoulder to shoulder, because I've got knots that have knots up there. How you taught Prometheus to hide a small piece of that fire for himself while being torn the fuck apart, because the only way out is through, and I cannot show up empty-handed. How you taught Tantalus to no longer lead with his hunger. If I cannot have something that is in front of me, then I do not want to want for what is in front of me. Go on, poet. Tell them of your yearning. When you walk in and consume all the air in the room, be sure to breathe life back into this with the breath from the old growth forest in your belly. Speak with a chest full of echoes from the Big Bang. It sounds like a cacophonous punk rock gang vocals of all your lovers' breathless and loudest moans. I promise you can hear I love you bouncing between the boundaries of all possible things. Go on, poet. Tell them of your yearning. Tell them of the way the touch famine of your pre-queer life and the way you found nourishment in your needs finally being met willingly and enthusiastically. Go on, poet. Tell them of your yearning. Tell them how you found your motivation and passion. Tell them about the big spoon touch that melted your little spoon core and how you discovered your worth in that which is only found in upturned rocks and expectations. Tell me of the kiss that reignited the structure fire in your bones, your bones, your bones. Go on, poet. Tell them of the yearning in your bones.
0: Okay, and we are back.
1: Tea for tea is my hope with teeth.
0: Wait, stop. There we go. All right, here we are. Now it stopped, and we were back. And that track is called On the Disgusting Nature of a Poet. And it is off a brand new release that Mercy Ray Tank has. It was released, Mercy has released a collection of spoken words. It is called For the Martyrs of Lesser Gods, and it was released on August 7th of 2026, so just still fresh off the presses. And you can find it in Bandcamp if you so do choose. Is it also streaming elsewhere?
1: No, but I'm working on that.
0: I'm working on that. Okay, very cool. I think this collection is great.
1: Thank you. It had
0: given me chills so much listening through it so many times, trying to find those works which I can share on air during these times. But I would like everybody to know that after 10 p.m., most of this can be shared in the Safe Harbor Hours part. If you ever get a chance to witness Miss Mercy Ray Tank doing their work live, I highly recommend making that a priority. Mercy has a few spoken word works that they have here today that they'd like to do live performances. But before we do that, I do have a public service announcement that I'd like to share with you. I just have to find where I last wrote that down after I knocked the book down to the ground and closed all the pages. So let's see.
1: As we say, live art, baby.
0: Here we go. This is the one I want to share with you. And there goes the book again. And
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0: Yes, legal services for students here at the UC Davis campus. We are sitting here in the Earworms Garden with Mercy Ray Tank, who is our guest today. They are a spoken word poet. And Mercy, do you have anything you'd like to share?
1: Poetry-wise, absolutely.
0: Yeah,
1: I have a few poems. I have one or two off the album, and then I have a couple new ones that people haven't heard yet.
0: Okay, well, which would you like to go with?
1: I would like to start with this poem is called I Do Not Wish to Write Poetry About War.
0: Oh.
1: And it is the opening track on the album has the titular line in it. And I'm very proud of this poem, especially because I really don't want to write poetry about war.
0: Right, right.
1: But here we are. So just get started?
0: Yes.
1: All right. I do not wish to write poetry about war. I want to write about my lovers. I want to make the everyday mundane heart-achingly beautiful. I want to write about wanderlust and stardust, about yearning and craving and desire. I want to write about home, chosen family, good food, beautiful skies and the moon. The moon. I want to write poetry about the moon. But war is at our door. And the boots are on our necks, and I am a shield made into my rotten bones, ready, willing, reluctant, and able. I am, I am, I am. Some will march, some will scream, many will cry. Art will be made, names etched into our memories until the coffers of our minds overflow. I have lost count of our publicized dead. To say nothing of the names I will never know, reluctant martyrs, every single one of them. Freedom fighters against their will. We are doomed to repeat, doomed to repeat, doomed to repeat the rolling acres of history and hatred. And they are going to be standing there someday. Soon. Looking around and wondering where we all went, they'll wonder why there is so little joy in the world, so little color, why there is no more art, no more poetry. They will feel isolated in wide open spaces, cold in crowds. They will scratch their heads, maybe write it off as nostalgia, the eradication of marginalized people, a footnote in their banned history books. I write for the martyrs of the lesser gods. The crueler forgotten gods, the gods we cannot hold accountable, the ones left to their own devices to request and require sacrifice, we beseech their better humors. Stop taking our family members home and leaving us with a ditch. The worst 15 minutes of fame are the ones that come from our demise. Not one of us would choose a posthumous knighthood over one more day with our lovers, over smelling the first flowers of spring. To being alive. Thank you.
0: You're welcome. Yes, that is how the album opens, is with that poem. But it's a little bit more spicy than Mercy had shared with us here, because there's one word we needed to drop out.
1: Yes, and there is.
0: Yep. Thank you very much.
1: Yes. Yep. I did a little edit here. I am available to do family-friendly gigs if I need to. I actually did Folsom Family Pride last year, and it had to be family-friendly.
0: Oh, yes.
1: Yeah, so, and I just applied to hopefully do that one this year, too. I had to reapply. Yep.
0: Okay, very cool, because I see that that is coming up.
1: I love Pride events. Yes. I'm doing Tri-County Pride.
0: Oh, very cool.
1: City.
0: Okay.
1: And I'm doing Martinez Pride at the end of September.
0: Oh, nice.
1: So I love these fall Pride events, because I like getting on stage and not sweating and doing that. And just these smaller fall Prides are just so much fun and really meaningful to the people who attend them.
0: Would you mind speaking about the Pride event that you... we're part of in San Francisco this year?
1: I had the incredible honor to be on the main stage of Trans March this year.
0: Mm-hmm.
1: From last year being just an attendee and being in a space with so many people. I think there was like 25,000 people last year.
0: Mm-hmm.
1: This past year, it was a little bit smaller, especially considering the current climate. But there's no crowd too big or small. And it was just amazing to be in front of all these people, all these community members, and connecting with them with just one poem and a few lines. And it was just an incredible honor. And I have my artist pass that hangs next to my bed.
0: Which
1: and I look at it every day.
0: Which poem did you cheer during the event?
1: I did an extended version of We Come From Rebel Blood, the Rebel Blood poem. I did an extended version, which is not on the album. And the version that is on my album is also on Liz Shine and the HRT's recent release, The Reckoning.
0: Yes.
1: It is a poem that I wrote specifically for opening for Liz Shine and the HRT.
0: Mm.
1: We had done an event back in October that was really about reclaiming spaces, and mm-hmm. I said, that's who we are.
0: Right.
1: And so I wrote this poem, and it's one of Liz's favorite poems, and I'm always honored to do it. I was incredibly honored that the band put it on the actual record.
0: The Reckoning.
1: The Reckoning,
0: yes.
1: Yeah. Which is a phenomenal album.
0: Which is another piece of work that we have in our stacks here
1: at
0: KBS. Yeah,
1: exactly. And I will have physical copies of my CD soon. A Bay Area record label has said that they want to help me put out some physical copies of the CD,
0: so I am very
1: excited for that, and I will definitely make sure you get a copy.
0: Yes, I would love to speak about that.
1: Yeah, once I have more details. Yeah.
0: Yeah,
1: I don't know much about it. It was just a quick, hey, we can help you put out physical copies, and
0: I was
1: like, that'll be awesome.
0: Very cool. We're gonna be coming up to the top of the hour.
1: Yeah.
0: At 10 o'clock, I would love it if you could do our station identification.
1: Absolutely.
0: For, have you practiced that today?
1: A little bit, yeah.
0: A little bit?
1: Yeah,
0: oh,
1: yeah, a little bit, yeah.
0: All right, for just for reminders,
1: yep.
0: There's a white piece of paper on the brown board, white paper with red writing. Our legal station ID is KDVS Davis.
1: Good to know.
0: So, you know, you can introduce yourself. Hi, this is, and you are listening to KDVS Davis. You can always then add 90.3 FM.
1: Excellent.
0: But
1: it has gotta do the KDVS Davis.
0: Davis, yeah.
1: Got
0: just
1: it.
0: Not KDVS 90.3 FM.
1: Got it.
0: So, thank you.
1: Absolutely.
0: Yes. So we'll get that. We'll get to that at the top of the hour. In the meantime, what would you like to share?
1: Another poem. I have a shorter one.
0: Okay.
1: This one is actually a new one. I finished it yesterday.
0: Okay.
1: And it's called For the Girl Who Merely Dreams of a Bed. I spent a large portion of my adult life.
0: I'm sorry. It's for the girl who
1: merely dreams of a bed. Yep. I literally finished it yesterday. It's one of those poems. I wrote it with one idea, and then other people started relating to it. I put it out on my Instagram story, and I realized it's one of those poems that kind of takes on a new little meaning with everyone who reads
0: listens?
1: It, who listens
0: yeah.
1: to it, or hears it, or reads. It because I spent a lot of my adult life with housing insecurity, being homeless,
0: right.
1: Living in my car, jumping from couch to couch,
0: yeah.
1: and so beds are important to me. And so I wrote this poem, and then I realized a lot of people can really identify with it. And it's a shorter one, but for the girl who merely dreams of a bed, I want it to be soft. And safe, always. May it never be made of coercion or compromise. May you not lay on linoleum and lies for years. May you leave the ground by choice and not by fall or force or fear. 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And lovers of choice and not convenience, may the wolves you lie with be your pack and not your predators. May you manifest the softest of pillow tops and your body forget the score of rocks and broken springs and tile. 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And may your dreams be full of whimsy waxing and the terror waning.

0: I'm sorry you've experienced housing insecurity. I know how hard that can be.
1: Mm-hmm.
0: I empathize with you on that. Are you feeling currently in a secure?
1: I am between housing situations yes. Okay. I am between housing situations, currently seeking a room to rent.
0: Mm-hmm.
1: And so yeah, I'll be doing that search in earnest starting today actually. But yeah, I am currently secure, and in Sacramento, I know my community will not let me be an outside cat again.
0: Right.
1: Is what I used to call it, being an outside cat. Cuz I was literally like sleeping in my car and living in the desert as recently as 2
0: mm-hmm.
1: years ago.
0: Mm-hmm.
1: When I first got to California,
0: right.
1: it didn't really work out right away, and so I had to do a lot of things to
0: right.
1: survive and
0: right.
1: to stay around. And so, but I love Sacramento, and I found this amazing community that I know will not let me fall through the cracks again. So I feel safe that I will find something more secure soon.
0: Are there like websites, message boards for housing?
1: There are, and there are a lot of, there are resources. I will not say
0: resources.
1: There are a lot of resources, because right now the system is overtaxed.
0: Yes.
1: And it can be especially difficult for trans people
0: yes.
1: to find that help,
0: yeah.
1: especially with the current attacks, even in a blue state, even
0: yeah.
1: in a safe harbor, you know.
0: Right.
1: It, you know, it's not, the system is overtaxed.
0: The system's
1: and it's built
0: overtaxed.
1: That way.
0: Right, and it also runs on.

0: There are shelters who turn us away. There are programs who turn us away, and
1: I think it has to do with the funding as well.
0: It does, yeah. With fear of losing funding, because even if you're in a blue state and it wasn't safe. If you're in a sanctuary state or city, there is still the long arm of the federal government who is currently attacking us at will and constantly.
1: Which I find so interesting, because this is a group of people that spoke about federal and government overreach, but it's okay if they're overreaching
0: for their needs
1: and for their people, and the whole thing about, you know, the blue pill, red pill thing back in the very first time this all happened, and now there's this anti-wokeness
0: from a film written and directed by two trans women. The red pill, blue pill comes from The Matrix, was written by two trans women and is an allegory for being trans. And then you've got these anti-woke people taking it and flipping it and making it something else.
1: It's easier to control people when they're asleep.
0: Exactly.
1: And not woke to the situation that abounds around them. It must be fun living in a myth.
0: I wish I could be that.
1: I wish I could live in, well, I have a myth.
0: Willful ignorance is a beautiful thing if you can live with it.
1: Oh, gosh. Well, we are getting close to the top of the hour. Why don't we do that now?
0: All right, we can do that.
1: Do the station identification. You just take your time and you just go in, and then I'll snap afterwards.
0: All right. This is poet, punk, lover girl, activist Mercy Ray Tank on KDVS Davis 90.3 FM with Muse, and I'm so glad to be here.
1: I am as well. Thank you for making the time this morning, Mercy, to be here with us today.
0: Absolutely. I love this.
1: We can move on and do some more spoken word.
0: Would love to. Yeah. Would love to. I have another one. It's not new, but I think I've only ever read it at an open mic once.
1: But it's not on your
0: album. Okay. And then I've got one or two. I've got two more from the album if we have time.
1: Yes. Okay. And this one is called?
0: I Have Loved You Longer.
1: No.
0: it's relatively new. I wrote it, I believe, in the last few months.
1: Okay.
0: I wanted to be able to do a love poem today,
1: yes,
0: too.
1: Please.
0: Even though you played the yearning poem, which was wonderful. So, I have loved you longer. I have loved you longer than I have known you. I have loved you longer than memory. I have loved you longer than the sea has raged and since before the first forest bloomed. I talk about the want in my bones and the way it burns. The spark that ignited this yearning is a direct descendant of the one that triggered the Big Bang and every single possibility that has ever come true. My memory foam flesh remembers the first time the universe reached every time I open my arms to embrace you. I want you to crawl inside me, not as a lover would, well, yes, as a lover would, but also as an artist. Paint your name like graffiti on the side of the brakeless freight train that rattles through my heart. Etch your name like scrimshaw across the backside of my collarbone. Michelangelo yourself onto the chapel ceiling of my skull. But please, leave your mark more intentionally than your average proof of collision. I fell for you faster than car crash ends. Faster than the lock our eyes first locked in upon first making eye contact. Faster than your touch makes it all fall away. I want to crawl inside of you, not as a lover would. Well, yes, as a lover would. Patch up all the spots where the daggers may have come through. I recently taught myself to hand sew for you. It's not pretty, though my grandmother would be proud, and I'd like to think that seeing it and knowing it was from me would make it the finest stitch work you've ever seen. I will love you harder than scar tissue. I will love you harder than my vengeance could ever strike. I will love you harder than the end of the world feels.
1: Okay.
0: Thank you.
1: I'm mostly left speechless after these. Lovely.
0: Thank you.
1: Yes.
0: Thank you. I have another one from the album.
1: Okay.
0: Yeah,

0: I love this. Is one of my actually one of my favorite ones. This one on the album actually has a little bit of production. It's called Seafarer. I would also love to shout out Tree from the bands Uneasy and Liz Shine and the HRT, who did the production for this record for me, and also played guitar on the tracks where you hear guitar. Tree plays guitar.
1: I wanted to ask. Yep. Okay.
0: Yeah, we were the tracks where there's guitar were recorded last year, and Tree and I were recording, and they just started playing. And just played behind me while I recorded live.
1: So it was kind of like Tree was just, was Tree just making these, oh my God.
0: Yeah, just making them up as they went, kind of. Yeah, okay. Just improvising guitar
1: behind
0: me.
1: You. Okay.
0: What was really interesting was I initially planned this to just be an EP, and we recorded, I think, 6 or 7 tracks. And then they sent them to me, and I went into my Google Drive, and I found all these other tracks they had sent me a while ago. And so I was like, okay, I'm just going to throw these on there. And they're older poems. And that they just kind of just kind of improvise behind. And then
1: that is so cool. It reminds me of you know, the organ players at the silent movies.
0: They're one of my favorite. Tree is one of my favorite songwriters, and I love collaborating with them. We collaborated on the track Marginalized Martyrs that you often hear us play with Liz Shine and the HRT. It was an honor to work with them and have them produce the work. So this poem is called Seafarer. How cliche. Real Jersey girl from the real Jersey shore spends 15 years landlocked, swimming in a sea of counterfeit Bible belts, in love with metaphors about the sea and hurricanes. So much so, she became a wave whisperer, a tempest tamer. Before I said I was trans, in every lifetime I said I was a sailor, a captain of many sorts, be it by birthright or mutiny. I worked the watery domain with impunity. But for this lifetime, that domain has rolled through me like a wave, not one as you know it, not the curve and the crash or the wreckage and the splash, but the slow roll one wave makes from one side of the earth to the other. I contain. That is, within me there is. I mean to say that this body, this vessel, does not travel the many seas of calamities, but holds them. They say a smooth sea has never made for a skilled sailor. Beneath my skin is a fleet of drunken seafarers caught in the rigging. One man for every mistake I have ever made, and I will drown them all. I am not a forgiving goddess. The vengeance I seek and the absolution I desire are two sides of the same forever flipping coin. I live in very interesting times. A curse upon the generations of this earth. I have taken chest-pounding pride in hearing the words, "You have lived a far more interesting life than I have," and recoiled like a hit dog hollering as my survival has been described as something someone would not wish on their worst enemy. We do not have the same type of enemies. We are not fighting the same wars. We are not being forced to walk the same planks. Love that for you. Because some of us were poised to cruise the gentle seas, and some of us were made to tame them for you.
1: As somebody who sails and has been a rigger on boat, it is so vivid.
0: Yeah.
1: What you're saying.
0: I grew up 25 minutes from Point Pleasant, New Jersey.
1: Okay.
0: Like close enough that I didn't call it the shore, I called it the beach. Everyone's like, oh, you don't call it the shore because it's Jersey? I'm like, no, I was close enough to call it the beach.
1: Yeah.
0: So
1: you can smell the salt air?
0: Pretty much, yeah. Yeah. You drive 10 minutes and you could smell the salt air, and that's one of my favorite smells, the salt in the sand. And then I got stuck in the Midwest, and I literally dreamed of the ocean. And so I would often say, is like, I was a sailor in all my past lives. I was one of my favorite things that I've said for a very long time. And then I realized that I was also trans in all my past lives. And I'm working on some visual art right now around a quote that I like to say, which is, should I live 10,000 lives, I hope to be trans in every single one of them.
1: Mm. The one line in Seafarer that I like is the, you don't become a good, well, I'm not quoting it directly, but you don't become a good sailor, a great sailor. You don't become a sailor if you're just sailing calm waters.
0: Exactly. Exactly. You need a bit of that rough sea. Yeah, yes. You need that rough sea in order to navigate. It's the same thing about life. It's a great metaphor for life.
1: Yes.
0: It's a great metaphor for life.
1: It's funny how there's so many seafaring metaphors for life.
0: Right. Because seafaring was how we discovered the world.
1: Yes.
0: It was such an integral part of our past.
1: It was like really sailing off into the abyss.
0: Yeah,
1: you really didn't. It's hard. No, not.
0: You thought you were heading to the edge of the earth. You thought you were heading to the edge of the earth.
1: Or India. One of the two.
0: Yeah, or India. Yeah, everyone thought they were heading to India, and they found a million other places.
1: A million other places on the way.
0: Yeah.
1: And this big old landmass in the way. Well, oh my gosh. Just want to remind everybody, you are listening to KDVS Davis 90.3 FM, streaming on the web at kdvs.org. 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My name is Muse, and Mercy Ray Tank is our guest today in the Earworm's Garden. As you can tell, if you have been listening from the beginning or for more than just, you know, me just starting to talk here, that you can tell that they are a very powerful, they have a very powerful voice that they are using in, I guess, the spoken word.
0: I consider myself a poet or a performance poet.
1: Okay,
0: yeah,
1: performance
0: I'm a poet. I'm a performance poet. I love opening for bands.
1: Yes.
0: Sacramento Punk Shows just posted a call for me. I'm looking for shows. If you want a poet to host or just to open.
1: I did see that out there.
0: Yeah.
1: And yes,
0: thanks to Lee.
1: Mercy Ray Tank is available for that. Those band changeovers to keep the people engaged on the floor, which I think is a great thing, as opposed to losing people.
0: And I command an audience. I pull people in.
1: Yes.
0: Yeah. No. Back in the day when I was a little more timid, I would perform and let people just talk over me and everything. Uh-huh. But no, I command that audience, and I get those between the crowds. I get the people coming back from the bar, coming back from the smoking section.
1: So I have seen you perform live twice.
0: Yeah.
1: And I agree with you. As soon as you introduce yourself and start speaking, there is a hush that falls over the crowd. It happened at the Starlit Room when I was there for the Pretty and Punk this past February, I believe it was. And when I was recently at Liz's backyard party when they were doing the Reckoning thing and everything, you had a chance to also perform there. And again, it went quiet in the backyard because people wanted to pay attention and hear what you have to say.
0: It's an honor that they want to hear it and that they want to listen. And it's such an honor that, Liz and I met at Trans Day Visibility last year. We were part of, not this past year, but the year before. And that's where our friendship really solidified.
1: Okay.
0: And Liz just was bringing me along for the ride. And, I started writing for her in the band.
1: Yeah.
0: And then she would bring me up and I could open. And then I got larger opening spots when there was time. And I'm just so honored. And I will be at the September 12th show at Cafe Colonial with Liz Shine and the HRT, Uneasy, and Contemporary Girlfriend, who I recently saw for the first time in Oakland about a month ago.
1: Oh, very cool.
0: And I mean, all three of these bands are amazing.
1: Yes,
0: and
1: they are.
0: It's the live show and the community that
1: and
0: comes
1: so
0: out of these
1: cool
0: shows.
1: It's so cool that you're going to be included in that.
0: Yeah.
1: I put that into the calendar. I'm going to have to make sure that your name is associated with
0: it. I will be
1: it.
0: There,
1: And if it is not, I will make that change today.
0: All good.
1: So that it will be there. Mercy has an Instagram page, and that is mercy.ray.tank.
0: Correct.
1: Ray is spelled R-E-I, and Tank is T-A-N-Q.
0: Yep.
1: And there's a dot between Mercy and Ray and Tank as well. And that is where you can keep up with all of Mercy Ray's shenanigans and
0: lots of shenanigans.
1: Lots
0: I
1: of
0: love
1: shenanigans. And her hooliganism.
0: Oh, hooliganism. Yes, exactly. Yes. I always said if I was going to do drag or any sort of performance where I would have a different stage name than I have, I would be Hot Lips Hooligan.
1: Hot Lips Hooligan.
0: Because even though the show ended the year I was born, aging myself, MASH is one of my favorite shows ever made. I love that show.
1: There was a time in my life where MASH was on three times a night.
0: Oh, when I was in high school and skipping class my senior year, it was because there were four episodes of MASH on at 11 a.m.
1: Oh, and you had to be home and watch them?
0: Yeah, I had to be home to watch MASH, of course. That's why I wasn't going to school my senior year, was to watch MASH.
1: That's right, I was learning history.
0: Exactly, I was learning history.
1: That's right, and all about the Korean War.
0: Exactly.
1: Yes. Mercy has a release out there. Actually, Mercy has two releases out there.
0: There's a single.
1: Bandcamp.
0: Yeah.
1: There's a single.
0: And that's actually the next poem I have queued up. But that single is also on the album.
1: Is also on the album as well. I'm the proud owner of both.
0: You are. Thank you.
1: You are welcome. I am happy to have them in my collection. And KDVS will be happy to have it
0: awesome.
1: As well. This collection of spoken word was just released on August 7th. 2026, so it's really not that old yet.
0: It's just a few days.
1: It's just a few
0: days. Just a few days. It's my baby.
1: Yeah, 4 days old.
0: Yeah.
1: Oh my gosh.
0: That's my baby.
1: And it's called For the Martyrs of Lesser Gods. If you'd like to check that out, you can check it out there on Bandcamp if you so do choose, or you can listen here on KDVS.
0: Absolutely.
1: As well. What next would you like to share? And then we have to get to the event calendar.
0: Yeah.
1: And then we can come back and maybe have one more.
0: Absolutely. This poem is called Dichotomous.
1: Okay.
0: It is a very important poem to me. It was written after I experienced an anti-trans attack in Oakland last year.
1: Okay.
0: The opening quote is by... former Sacramento Poet Laureate Andrew Defy, who was giving me some words of encouragement after it happened, and I wrote this poem basically based on what he said to me.
1: Okay.
0: The poet says, "I'm sorry you had to endure, but soldier's soldier, and the Mercy, the Ray, and the Tank can all coexist. And I am all at once rocked back by something just shy of prophecy. To name oneself is a potent aphrodisiac toward loving oneself, and the lore we ascribe is sacred. And the names we try out and change are sacred, and all the names we covet and compliment are sacred. This is a poem about dichotomies. I don't know how many girls manifested themselves in the ether of sleep, in the throes of Christless, homeless, and dancing the knife's edge between stay and go, but everything about me is forged. If you don't know that by now, you haven't been paying attention, and this poem is perfectly timed for you. My gender was hammered out by a man who wanted to do nothing but make something beautiful. I keep a hair trigger aimed at anyone coming for those I protect, shield maiden. All-purpose brick. I am your point-and-click mercy. Tell me where to go, what you need, how I can care for you, how I can pull you up from your fetal floor bed. I am your ray of light in the dark. Your cautionary tale, liver of the experiences you hope to never have. I am the storyteller survivor who rolled in from the wilds to tell you what's out there, and I am telling you it is bad. I am your all-purpose tank. Show me the predator hiding in the weeds, and I will firebomb the plains. Tell me where you feel unsafe, and I will show up in every place and build you a bomb shelter. Tell me you need help opening the closet door, and I'll show up with a winch and cable and pull the whole frame out, or I'll slide the skeleton key under the door and whisper through the cracks when it'll be best to slip out into the world. Just because I came out like a glitter-loaded bunker buster doesn't mean you have to. We will wait as long as you need, but no, we are so excited for you to join us. Those who need to know my strength do. Those who do not are free to find out. Ask around and people will tell tale of Mercy Ray Tank. Mess around and I will show you. But this is a poem about dichotomies, right? About the multitudes I juggle, about the Swiss Army uses others have found for my body, my mind, and my motivations. I am a covetous goddess, a wanton beast of desire, the way I feel I need any small portion of the soft you might be holding for me. I need the softness in you. To see the softness in me without first having to go through the fire. Don't get me wrong, I have wounds that need tending. sore muscles that need mending. But I don't want it to be the only time you think I need the gentilly. I am a soft lover girl, wrapped in the body of someone who feels more feared than desired, feels more war wolf battering ram than soft place to land. I want to be the softest place you can land. But what of my fall? Where do I go when the bottom drops out and I've got nothing but free air between me and the rocks below?
1: Oh my God, the free air and the rocks below.
0: It's real.
1: Yeah.
0: Yeah.
1: Oh my gosh.
0: When everything falls out from under you and you're just free falling. Mm-hmm. It's a scary thing to experience.
1: Yes. Yes.
0: And I've had free fall with nothing underneath me, and I've had free fall with
1: a net.
0: Soft landings, yeah. Sometimes with a net. It's difficult, but when you find that community that mm-hmm. that is built on love and trust, you find that the net is a lot stronger than it ever was.
1: Oh my gosh. I have a few public service announcements I need to air, and then we're going to get into the event calendar. We got something about backyard composting and about a show that is here on Fridays that is one of Lee Osh's favorite shows. It's called Surf and More. So let me get these up and running for you, and then we'll be right back.
2: 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If you are interested in being a potential composter, sign up anytime during the year. A packet of information will be mailed to you at your residence. All you have to do is call the City of Davis Public Works at 530-757-5686 for more info.
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1: All right, that does it for our public service announcements in this time frame, and I want to get to the event calendar. There is a festival that will be happening in October from the 16th through the 18th. It's called Hang Time. Not Hang Town, but Hang Time. Some of the artists you can expect to see there is Leftover Salmon, The Devil Makes Three, and Elephant Revival as the headliners. But we also have local favorites like Hot Buttered Rum, The Sam Grisman Project, and our festival MC will be Joe Craven, none other. There'll be Poor Man's Whiskey doing the Dark Side of the Moon thing there. That's when they play Dark Side of the Moon in front of the projection of The Wizard of Oz. There we go. Dead Winter Carpenters will be there as well. Hattie and Joe Craven Quartet, Red Dirt Ruckus, Bring Joy, who was one of our guests last week, and the Golden Cadillacs will be there as well. This happens October 16th through the 18th, and it will be happening at the El Dorado County Fairgrounds if you would like to check that out. Let me flip through this a little bit further. We have a beginner songwriting class for people with upper limb differences and hand disabilities. It is an online class with Eli Conley and Lee Swanson. It's going to happen Tuesdays, starting September 1st, running through October 27th of this year. Pacific time, it will go from 4:30 to 6:30. East Coast time, it's from 7:30 to 9:30. If you'd like to find out more about this, you can go to tinyurl.com/songwritinghldm for more information if you would like. Let's see what else we've got going on. We've got Late for the Train going to play over in the streets of Colfax. That will be happening on August 15th, if you'd like to check that out in Colfax. Let's see, what else do we got going on around town? Let me quickly get to tonight. If you find yourself going down to Stockton, you can catch Ginger Molasses playing in Victory Park, and that is located at 1001 North Pershing Avenue. It's an all-ages thing. It's going to be happening in the park. Lawn chairs and picnics are welcome if you'd like to check out Ginger Molasses. If you have not heard Ginger Molasses, they are kind of like one of those thrift store bands. They kind of funk, kind of soulish and rockish. Also happening Wednesday night, you can catch Max Riley playing with Pennies for Pluto at the Torch Club this evening, starting at 8:30, going till close time, 21 and over. Point of the Realm at the door if you'd like to check that out. We have a creatives meetup, which will be happening at Miners Harmony Music, which is up in Nevada City. It's located at 754 Zion Street. It's all ages. I didn't see anything requiring coin at the door if you'd like to get in, but it is a creatives meetup, which will be happening in Nevada City, covering Nevada County and a couple other counties who are all under this, and it will be at Miners Harmony Music. We have Catalyst playing over the Optimist, which is located at 0456 Burton Drive, or Burton Drive in Cambria. That will be a 21 and over event if you would like to check that out. We've got Demon Wrangler, Prefix, Spencer Hoffman, and Los Vampires. They will be at the Press Club on Thursday night. That'll be tomorrow night, 21 and over for that. Coin of the Realm starts at 8, goes to close time. What else do we have that I should get to really quick? We got Ronnie Jean doing a thing with some other people, including 19th Operator. They'll be at the Press Club as well. That will be on Friday night from 6 until close time there. Oh, Stay Gold Deli. If you have not been down to Oakland to Stay Gold Deli while they're throwing music down in the restaurant, it is something I believe you owe yourself to go do. They will have Killer Fish, Bitch Fit, Jade Justice, Burnout, Hello Mrs. Wong will all be the bands that will be going on. Music starts at 6:30. I had recently saw Lude Jaw there myself on this past Saturday night. What else is going on? We got Jakara Smith, Mother Venom, and Sweet A doing something at the Starlit Room starting at 7 p.m. on Friday as well. It is all ages, and yes, coin to get through the door there. We've got Casual Fog doing a thing over at the Unchurch in Grass Valley. That's at 220 Breezy Place. It's all ages, and coin of the realm to get in through the door there. Horton's Hero plus Echo Hill have a gig over at the San Juan Club starting at 8 o'clock on Friday night as well. God, there's so much music going on this weekend. 21 and over for that. And then you can catch Pennies for Pluto with Max Riley Group at Watermelon Music in Davis on Friday as well. Ghost Town Rebellion on Saturday will be at the Yolo County Fairgrounds, as well as so many other great Sacramento bands. And we have Five Wild Hairs and MKDVB, which is an, esoteric electronica band. They'll be at Kicksville Vinyl and Vintage, which is located at 712 R Street in Sacramento. They are Sweet B. This is all ages. It's a synth night plus Five Wild Hairs. Really isn't synth, but they'll probably have a synth in there as well. Two more to go through. Pennies for Pluto will be playing with Checked Out at Stan's Backup Plan, which is a record store up in Nevada City. That's 748 Zion Street. Shares a parking lot, kind of, sort of, with the Miners, Minor Harmony Music. And this will be an all-ages show, and yes, you'll need dollars to get through the door. We have Los Drencos, which is the Chill Ones, with Falco Alejandro doing a thing over at the Starlit Room, which is above Harlow's. That's also all ages. And Sounds by My Cousin Vinny will be there as well. Starts at 8, goes to close time. And that's what I have for the event calendar. If you would like to check out anything else in that event calendar, you may do so by going to themusesyndicate.com and the calendar section there. We just have not found a way of keeping it on the KDVS website without giving you everybody else's information and office hours as well. well. That's what I have for the event calendar, and back to Mercy Ray Tank here in the studio. You have one more that you'd like to do?
0: I do. I feel like Liz Shine wouldn't let me live it down if I didn't do this poem. It's also a staple poem of mine, and I love it so much, and I really feel that it's important for
1: this one?
0: Everyone to hear. It is We Come From Rebel Blood.
1: Oh, that's right. Okay,
0: The Rebel Blood poem.
1: Is that also the one that is on the album?
0: This is the little bit longer version.
1: It's a
0: little bit longer version. It was the only one I was able to access on my machine right now.
1: Okay.
0: So it's a little bit longer version, but it's still it's an important poem to me. It's an important poem to other people, and
1: right.
0: I absolutely love it. So and you mentioned, I just want to real quick go to my Instagram, because I will be launching a bunch of events soon, including free poet office hours where people can stop by and see me, and just write together.
1: Yes, if you'd like.
0: Gonna relaunch Write Club, all sorts of things. I have a lot of stuff coming up.
1: Very cool. So if you'd like, please check out Mercy Ray Tank's Instagram handle. It's Mercy Ray Tank. Just make sure you put a period between each one of the three words,
0: yep.
1: And that will be it. Coming up at turn 30 will be live in Studio A with Polybius, and that will be coming up right after Mercy Ray Tank is finished with this poem.
0: Thank you so much, Muse. We come from rebel blood. It's short for merciless. They should know that before they come for us. We come from rebel blood and bathe in the tide pools of a collective generational trauma. Though I am a bloodline of one, my family name, like my family now, is chosen. I promise to leave something behind, something that will speak for me, something as daring as the devil on my shoulder and as broad as the spectrums my people inhabit, something that will stand up to all manner of weather and defamer that leaves the halls of power punch drunk, something that fights for our collective liberation. The call for you to rise up from your subjugation must come from inside the house. I don't want to just inspire you to get up off your knees. It isn't just about you and your shackles, but get up off the ground, fling the mud they have dragged you through right back at them, and thrive. I am Mercy Ray Tank, a doll in the shape of a brick, a femme you can throw at a fascist. I am the harbinger of their own inaction. I am an omen of their not my problem malaise. I am the one asking allies for more. I raise the bar, and I want them to jump exactly as high as we need them to, because we break down walls. We take what is ours. We make what we need. Mercy Ray Tank's theories on Bricktonian physics state a brick in motion will remain in motion until it comes to rest in a foundation, be it that of a home or a revolution or a fascist face. The obstacles thrown in our way are not anything we cannot crash through or hurdle over. The spaces we are denied are the spaces we will overtake, knocking down doors, smashing glass ceilings, climbing through the windows. The seats that we were refused will be moved to tables we build ourselves, tables that always have room for more. They do not fear our blue hair and pronouns. They fear the joy in the face of their seething hatred. They fear the way we dance into the night, wild and free while under threat. They do not fear the way we love, but the way we show it, the way we show up, the way we keep showing up. They fear what we stand for. They fear what we represent. A self-actualized personhood who will not wait for the halls of power to grant us our rights. We are rebel scum. We are Judas's zealots. We are Boudicca's daughters. We are Bruce's rebel Scots. We carry abolitionist blood and suffragette rage and the iron wills of Martha and Sylvia and Miss Major, who are demanding that we get up and act up and take what is ours right now. Thank you very much.
1: Thank you very much, Mercy Ray Tank. That does it for the Earworm's Garden today here on KDBS Davis. Up next is Live in Studio A. Next week, Jessica Malone will be joining me here in the Earworm's Garden, and I will see you then. Thank you very much.
4: Thank you, Muse. All right, I figure it's about time now for Live in Studio A. For those who don't know, Live in Studio A is our program where we bring in usually local, often NorCal, and sometimes touring acts, and we record them here at, well, in our facility called Studio A here at KDBS. My name is Polybius. I'm the Live in Studio A director here at KDBS, and this summer we've been digging through the archives and playing some recordings from around, most of these are from around 10 years ago, but we're just digging through and finding good ones. So today I think we're going to open with Metodora, recorded on 8th July 2010. I think that's all you really need to hear from me. Let me get this started.
5: We're glad to be playing for you tonight. All right, here we go.

All right, thank you, everybody. So our next song, this one goes out to everyone in San Francisco.

So, that was cool. Right, so I'm sick of using my radio voice. This song was originally titled "Eye Patch Pete," but I think we lost all two of our fans when we changed it to "Lost at Sea." So, now it's gonna be called "Sea Shanty," officially. This is the new name, the Sea Shanty. And this is for you.

0: just to clarify, that song is about a parrot losing his pirate at sea.
1: Is he on a boat?
0: He might be on a boat. We're on a boat. Yep. Yeah, so I'm Valerie. I'm playing in Junk and Metadora. Okay. I guess there is more members. We got Nico on bass, Ryan on guitar, and Ricky on drums. Ryan's ghost guitar.
1: He doesn't play very loud.
0: Alrighty, this is Vince Ugg.

0: So yeah, we're Metadora. You guys can check us out at www.myspace.com/Metadora. And we have a Facebook too. I don't know what that is.
1: I don't think it's ready.
0: It's not ready. It's not ready, but you might as well look at it anyway, the not ready version. MySpace is better though. We're working on our EP right now. I think Nick wants to talk for a second. This is him.
2: I like to play.
0: Ding! All right. We're going to play another song about animal dear to me.
1: What kind of animal is it?
0: I don't want to say.
1: Yes, say it.
0: I don't want to say. Yeah, she's a clod.

0: Everybody cheer for us on your couch.
1: Or in your cars.
0: Or wherever else you are. Maybe the drive-ins. Maybe the movie's over. In the bathroom. Wait, why would you have radio in the bathroom? You're sick.
1: All right.

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Maybe not tonight, but it was still kind of pretty. We got some time to talk to you guys. Let's see, what do we want to talk about? Well, today I woke up. I watched The Breakfast Club, had a yogurt. What? Yeah, with Emilio. Emilio! watched him.

0: Since you can't see me, well, everybody know this is the song where I flip my hair like Cher. And I go, I'm Cher. I'm gonna kick you, Ricky. Talk about my Cher that way. Yeah, so we're gonna switch mics now. This is the part of the show where we switch the mic. Dun, dun, dun, dun, dun, dun. It's a good mic switch.
1: Oh,
0: it's pretty cool. Now I'm over here on the other side of the room. And Nico's going to play. Plays a pretty mean song there.
1: Pretty
0: that Nico.
1: Do you guys remember Monday too?
0: Nope. He asked us questions. We don't know the answers to.

Mic change, music, please. You're taking too long to mic change music. All right. I'm back at the mic now. This mic over here. Right on. Whoops, I'm knocking junk over. By the way, if you weren't listening earlier, which you probably were because you're probably my mom. So, what's up, Mom? go to www.myspace.com/metadora and we'll be there digitally to welcome you and let you listen to us. We're gonna go ahead and do another dog song. It's probably one of my favorites. We might botch it up, but don't worry. It's expected. Live, right? We're not doing it. We're just kidding. Big joke. Okay. I guess we're gonna do fall.

I wasn't that pretty. So, I'm gonna chat with y'all for a little bit. Want you to know I burnt my arm yesterday making cornbread. That sucked. But I feel it now. When you feel it, it's like really, it's soft, like grandma skin soft. It's kind of weird. It's kind of gross, actually. All right, I'm not going to talk about that anymore. They tell me to talk about what I want to talk about. I can't talk about what I want to talk about. It's kind of like mean. It's kind of like rude. So I'm going to keep talking to you guys because my band's, you know, chatting it up without me. They always do things without me, you know what I mean? Like, every time, like, I call over there, they, like, try to whisper, like, shh, shh, shh, and they're all eating cereal together and stuff, and, like, I'm always, like, alone with my Netflix, sad, watching movies, and it's kind of embarrassing, actually, to say it, but oh well, I did it. I feel good. So, we're going to do Seeing Eye now. We were just kidding about not doing it, about just kidding earlier. So we're actually going to do it now. Super psych. Yeah, super psych. That was my fake laugh. It's a lot better than my real one. So, yep.

0: Which is kind of cool because I actually just met a seeing eye dog. His name was Marty. I met him at work. The dog's name was Marty. It was kind of cute. I'm a liar. I really didn't meet any dog. I'm a liar. I was just trying to be interesting, which didn't work. We might win the award for being the most awkward band in Sacramento. I hope it's a good reward. I hope it's like a hamburger or something with like a star on it. I'm freaking starving. I'm really hungry. I came here, all I had was soup, like I said earlier, and a yogurt. What's up? Yeah, does anybody know where we can go for burgers and beers? Yeah, that's right. That's right, you can't talk to me.
1: Call in now.
0: I know where you can go.
2: In-N-Out's open.
0: Oh, sweet.
2: Until 1 if you hurry.
0: Oh, wow. Yum. Delicious. We can go and get some In-N-Out, and that'll be delectable. Just gonna have to brown bag it. What's up? Well, anyway, thank you. Thank you, KDVS, for having us on here. That was pretty awesome. Thank you for anybody that actually listened to us. That's pretty cool, too.
2: Oh, you got like one more song for
0: me? All right. Cool.
3: I think we're done.
0: We're gonna
2: run out of songs?
0: No, we have one more. It's really short, but we're gonna go ahead and go for that.

0: Awesome. Thank you. And we're done.
1: We're done.
0: We can give our MySpace again. MySpace.com/Metadora. By the way, it's MEDODORA. Medodora. Dodora. All right, thank you very much.
2: Oh, the next DJ isn't here.
0: Oh, just kidding. We're gonna chill for a little bit. Actually,
2: you could play if you want, or we could just put away the stuff.
0: All right.
2: Whatever you want to do, I don't care.
0: Sweet, thanks. Play whatever we want.
2: I don't think the next DJ is gonna show up, so we have to fill some airtime until 3 a.m.
0: Ha ha. Ha.
1: Free bird.
0: Free bird. Just do it.
2: Free bird.
0: The song called Cheeseball by a robot stranger. Same guys, minus me.

0: most rockin'ish thing you ever did hear. Yeah, are we done now?
1: Hello, hello, hello, and we are back. You're listening to KDVS Davis. I apologize for my voice. It's been dying the past couple weeks. I'm not sure why. What you just heard was Meadodrama, recorded live in Studio A way back on 8th July 2010. for those of you who don't know, Live in Studio A is our program where we bring in local and touring acts and we record them here at KDVS live in our studio, which is called Studio A. Go figure. Yeah. Whoa. We are this summer playing old sessions from the archives for you. But before we can get to the next one, we have some quick station messages. So we're going to hear about the Pirate, the UC Davis Botanical Conservatory, Burrowing Owl Preservation, and DJing on the radio. And then we're going to listen to Not an Airplane, recorded on October 22nd, 2009. So I hope you all enjoy this goodness.
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5: Step into the lush Botanical Conservatory right here on the UC Davis campus. A living library that started in 1959 of nearly 4,000 plant species, from the critically endangered to the downright bizarre. We've always been dedicated to the conservation of plant species, including cacti, succulents, orchids, cycads, water lilies, carnivorous plants, and so much more. 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

0: Do you know about the burrowing owl? Well, it's a species of owl that lives in underground dugouts or holes in California. Recently, because of development on owl habitat, their livelihoods are threatened. If you want to learn more about the issue, visit Burrowing Owl Preservation Society's Facebook page.
1: 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That's January, April, July, and late September. You will be fully trained over 6 to 8 weeks, then complete volunteer hours, spend some time in studio, and take a written test. After that, you can apply for a show for the next quarter. Being a DJ on the radio changed my life. Maybe it will change yours, too.

0: that's it.
1: That is it.
0: So, hey, we're not an airplane. That's a newer song that we've been working on. We're going to play a bunch of new stuff tonight that we are actually currently recording. We're working on a new record. So, yeah. I hope you like it.

0: Woo! Yeah. There's people in here with us, and they're not clapping.
1: Not at all.
0: It would make us feel really cool if they did.
1: Yeah.
0: There. Oh yeah. Look at that. Yeah, that's actually us clapping for ourselves.

Yeah, woohoo. All right. So this next song is a song that I'm doing for a compilation CD. It's called Portraits. It's by this dude off the air, Greg Edwards in Modesto. He's putting together a compilation. There's like 30 singer-songwriters on it. It's going to be really cool. Like a lot of cool bands, like Birds and Batteries and really cool singer-songwriters. I'm looking forward to being a part of it. But anyways, this song is going to be on it eventually.

That is so dorky that we have people cheering for us. It's hilarious. So, do you guys come here often?

0: Hooray. Did you say you can't hear yourself, buddy?
1: I couldn't on my car, just had
0: to. Want me to turn up your amp?
1: I'm changing instruments.
0: Okay. Cool. Oh, it's this song. Alright, this is an old song. It's called Don't Go Home. You what? Are you good?
1: Yeah.

0: tune in next week.
1: Who's playing right now?
0: And also, we're not an airplane. We're playing right now.
1: All right.
0: So thanks for tuning in if you are listening. We got some more songs for you, right?
2: I think so.
1: Yep.
0: Cool. This is also a new song. Ish. Song.
2: Ish.
1: One second.
2: Keep talking.
1: We gave Nick the mic.
0: We're not much for talking. Do you guys want to start the song, or are you?
1: Just waiting on you, buddy.
0: You resting?
3: There's some nice, uncomfortable silence here, so.
0: Yeah, you liked it a lot. That's a really good note. Wow. All right, I guess we're gonna tune that. Who has a cell phone in here? Someone's got a cell phone. They're not telling us about.
1: That's not good.
0: So it turns out our guitar player actually doesn't know how to play guitar. That's the other thing about our band that we didn't
1: tell
0: you.
1: Just in tune.
0: So, Jared, do you want to give him your tuner while
1: yeah, that's a good idea.
0: While Chris and I talk about.
1: Give me your chord. Just give me your chord. Okay.
0: Thanks.
1: I didn't mean to. Just waiting for
0: it. What? That's a good idea.
1: That's a good idea.
0: Okay. This is another song.

Hello, hello, hello. I am sorry that we are going to be starting Democracy Now! Just a tad late. My mistake. Sorry. It is 12 noon. You are listening to KDVS Davis 90.3 FM, streaming on the web at kdvs.org. 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Up next is Democracy Now!, but before we get to our show, I would like to let you know that the following views presented in this hour do not reflect the views of KDVS, KDVS sponsors, or the University of California. And here we go, Democracy Now!

0: London, this is Democracy Now!
1: I know many people feel that at the start of Israel's military action in Gaza, my party didn't get it right, and I am sorry about that. The response has too often not been good enough. We need to do better.
0: As Britain's new Prime Minister, Andy Burnham, apologizes for the Labour Party's stance on Gaza, we'll speak to Britain's former Labour Party

0: leader, British MP Jeremy Corbyn. He recently chaired a tribunal on Gaza that concluded Britain was complicit in genocide.
1: Today, we teach children about history's worst war crimes against humanity. They're asked to reflect about how those crimes ever came about. Our future history books will report with shame those that had the opportunity to stop this carnage but failed to act to achieve it.
2: Yeah, yeah.
0: We'll speak with British MP Jeremy Corbyn and the other co-chairs of the Gaza Tribunal, the Israeli political scientist Neve Gordon and the Palestinian-Jordanian international law expert Shahad Hamouri. We will talk about the tribunal, their new book, and Britain's escalating crackdown on pro-Palestinian activists. All that and more coming up.

0: Welcome to Democracy Now!, democracynow.org, The War and Peace Report. I'm Amy Goodman. We're broadcasting from the UK, from London. In Colombia, the death toll from Monday's massive earthquake has topped 250 and is expected to rise as search and rescue crews race to find survivors trapped under rubble. More than 2,700 people have been reported missing. Hundreds more are injured. This is a volunteer helping to search for victims in the city of Pereira, which was left devastated by the earthquake.
1: Three people have been rescued here and two more over there. Thank God, they're unharmed, not too badly injured. Everything's going well, thanks to all of us.
0: Geologists report that Monday's earthquake was the strongest to hit Colombia since 1970. The United States Navy said Tuesday it had fired on a Panama-flagged cargo ship attempting to break the U.S. blockade of Iranian ports in the Gulf of Oman. The missile strikes reportedly targeted the ship's engine room, leaving it disabled. The Pentagon did not say whether it killed or injured any sailors. The attack came as President Trump told reporters U.S. forces are in total control of the Strait of Hormuz. Trump's claim came as mediators in Qatar announced that negotiations between Iran and Oman over the Strait of Hormuz have reached an advanced stage. This is a spokesperson for Qatar's foreign ministry.
2: We have heard the positive statements from both capitals in the recent couple of days, and we are eagerly awaiting. Our main priority here is the reopening of the strait, maintaining the ceasefire, and making sure that we are able to push forward towards the negotiation.
0: The emerging deal would see vessels enter the strait along a northern route via Iranian waters. Ships exiting the strait would follow a southern route through Omani waters. Meanwhile, six people were killed and 10 others wounded when Iran-allied Houthi fighters attacked a ship in the Bab el-Mandeb Strait. The Houthis say the ship was carrying Saudi military equipment. Last month, the Houthis declared a naval blockade of Saudi ports. An alleged Iranian threat to assassinate President Trump led to a secret U.S. operation last month that possibly endangered the lives of journalists and White House staffers. That's according to the Washington Post, which reports Trump secretly swapped planes just before departing the NATO summit in Turkey, hiding in an airport catering truck normally used to load food and supplies onto planes. Trump was then loaded onto a smaller military aircraft that departed Turkey separately, even as the White House told the public he was flying on Air Force One alongside the reporters, White House staff, and crew members. The White House was responding to what it considered a credible Iranian threat to shoot down Air Force One. That followed the joint U.S.-Israeli assassination of Iran's supreme leader, members of his family, and other top officials in February. Stephen Cash, executive director of the Steady State and a former CIA intelligence officer, said, quote, "It appears that the idea was we can reduce the danger to President Trump by offering up 100 or so people to be killed by the Iranians in his place," unquote. At least four civilians are dead in Russia and Ukraine after a series of deadly drone attacks overnight. Among the dead are two people killed by a Russian drone attack on Ukraine's Kherson region and a man and child killed after Ukrainian drones struck the Russian city of Novorossiysk. This follows Russian attacks on Ukraine that killed at least 12 people the previous night, leaving dozens more wounded. Ukraine accused Russia of using North Korean missiles in those attacks and said a children's hospital was among buildings struck. According to the United Nations, Russia's holding over 16,000 Ukrainian civilians in detention. Many are kept in isolation and are not being treated according to standards of international law. This is a Ukrainian former prisoner of war who testified to the United Nations Tuesday about torture and sexual abuse by Russian forces.
3: I was lucky enough to survive. Not many of my friends were lucky enough. Two of my friends were beaten up to death in detention centers in the Donetsk region. Two of my friends died because of the conditions they were put in Russian prisons and were returned in the plastic bags to their homelands.
0: Meanwhile, a Moscow court has decided Russia's main anti-war and liberal political party cannot run in next month's parliamentary elections. On Monday, hundreds of young supporters gathered outside the Moscow courthouse during the hearing, showing their support for the anti-war party by singing songs and waving flags. In Minnesota, Lieutenant Governor Peggy Flanagan has won the Democratic Party's Senate primary, securing about 60% of the vote in a matchup against her better-funded opponent, Congresswoman Angie Craig. Flanagan had the backing of progressives, including Senators Bernie Sanders and Elizabeth Warren, who supported her calls for Medicare for All, a higher federal minimum wage, universal child care, and more. She spoke to supporters after polls closed Tuesday evening.
4: And we are going to stop Donald Trump's billion-dollar-a-day illegal war in Iran and the crushing gas and fertilizer prices. We are going to fight the corruption, whether it's in the White House or in the halls of Congress, because the grift has to stop.
0: Flanagan is a member of the White Earth Band of Ojibwe. She could become the first Native American woman to serve in the Senate. Her primary opponent, Angie Craig, was endorsed by Democratic Party leaders, including House Minority Leader Hakeem Jeffries. Craig's campaign outspent Flanagan by a more than 4-to-1 margin and benefited from nearly $10 million in dark money spent on her behalf. Craig's loss marks another defeat for AIPAC, the American-Israel Public Affairs Committee, which encouraged its members to support her campaign. Meanwhile, progressive Democrat Matt Little has won the race to fill the congressional seat Craig left to pursue her failed Senate candidacy. Little campaigned on a pledge to support Medicare for All while seeking to ban corporate money from politics. He defeated two challengers whom he accused of receiving support from AIPAC. In Wisconsin, Milwaukee County Executive David Crowley appears to have narrowly defeated Democratic Socialist Francesca Hong for the Democratic Party's gubernatorial nomination. With 98% of the expected vote tallied, Hong is trailing by about 3,000 votes, and it's unexpectedly poor showing for Hong after most polls showed her leading the race by double digits. In South Carolina, Darlene Graham will advance to a runoff in the race to win the Republican Party's nomination to replace her brother, Senator Lindsey Graham, who died in July. Darlene Graham spoke to supporters after polls closed.
5: I want to thank President Trump, his steadfast support, and his complete and total endorsement means so much to me.
0: A federal judge in Boston blocked the U.S. Postal Service from enforcing part of Trump's executive order to tighten mail-in voting rules before November's congressional elections. The order required states to submit lists of eligible voters who may receive mail ballots. If the states refused to do so, USPS would not deliver the ballots. Sophia Lynn Lakin, a voting rights lawyer with the ACLU, said in a statement, quote, "Today's ruling sends another necessary message to an administration that continues to weaponize portions of the government to sow chaos into our elections," she said. ICE is planning to spend up to $20 million to purchase thousands of gloves that can release painful electric shocks. This week, the Department of Homeland Security announced ICE agents and officers could begin carrying the gloves by March. The devices are manufactured by Compliant Technologies, LLC, based in Lexington, Kentucky, and have been used in recent years by municipal police departments and jails. This comes after the ACLU revealed federal immigration agents deployed to Los Angeles last summer used racist slurs against Latinos they targeted and racially profiled in operations. The discoveries came as part of a federal case that's compiled months of body camera footage, depositions, and text messages. The Trump administration's awarded a $158 million contract to a group founded by a former ICE agent to legally represent unaccompanied immigrant children in the U.S. The Minneapolis-based Our Rescue was founded in 2013 by Tim Ballard, who quit his job in federal immigration enforcement to combat the sex trafficking of children, inspiring the 2023 movie Sound of Freedom. The film drew widespread acclaim from conservatives, but others criticized it for featuring conspiracy theories perpetuated by the far-right group QAnon. Ballard abruptly left Our Rescue in July 2023, and the months after his departure, he was accused of sex trafficking, forced labor, and abusing women himself. The contract between Our Rescue and the Office of Refugee Resettlement could reportedly increase up to $244 million. This comes after the federal government also awarded a $150 million contract to a small Texas law firm with ties to the Trump administration to represent unaccompanied immigrant children in court. Burke Law Group is based in Houston and primarily focuses on administrative law. In the Democratic Republic of Congo, the number of confirmed Ebola cases has surpassed 4,000. It's now the second largest Ebola outbreak ever recorded. The World Health Organization's recommended testing an existing Ebola vaccine to see if it could protect against the strain now spreading in the DRC. This is the WHO's Director General, Tedros Adhanom Ghebreyesus.
6: It's moving really, really fast. And I can't hide it from you, my feelings. Maybe expressing my feelings properly would be better. I'm deeply, deeply concerned by how the situation is on the ground.
0: Executions are scheduled in Alabama, Oklahoma, and Tennessee Thursday, and what would be the first time since 2010 three people are put to death on the same day in the United States. In Tennessee, Republican Governor Bill Lees refused to grant clemency to Darrell Hines, who's scheduled to be executed Thursday, despite his attorney's warnings he could suffer cruel and unusual punishment. Hines' attorney said the physician likely to oversee the execution is unqualified to insert the IV to administer lethal drugs, citing the May botched execution attempt of Tony Carruthers. Governor Lee called off Carruthers' execution and granted him a one-year reprieve after the physician struggled for about an hour to insert the IV to administer the lethal drugs. Witnesses described the scene as a bloody mess, according to the Tennessee Lookout. Hines has suffered two strokes that left him partially paralyzed. And millions of people in Greenland, Iceland, and northern Spain will witness a total solar eclipse today, the first of its kind since 1999. A partial eclipse will be visible across a vast swath of Western Europe, northwestern Africa, and some eastern states and provinces in North America. Here in London and the UK, people are scrambling to get the special glasses to witness the eclipse. And those are some of the headlines. This is Democracy Now!, democracynow.org, the War and Peace Report. I'm Amy Goodman here in London, in the UK. Coming up, the Gaza Tribunal, Britain's complicity in genocide. We'll speak to British MP Jeremy Corbyn, Niamh Gordon, and Shahid Hamouri. Stay with us.

0: cabin floor.
1: No home in this world anymore. A rendition of the British musician Billy Bragg in our Democracy Now! Studio. This is Democracy Now!, democracynow.org. I'm Amy Goodman. We're broadcasting from London, where tonight the documentary about Democracy Now! Steal the Story, Please! Will be at the Curzon Theatre Bloomsbury in the Bertha Dockhouse. We'll talk more about that later. But right now, the key issue of the day, Britain's new Prime Minister, Andy Burnham, recently apologized for the Labour Party's initial stance on Gaza. On July 20th, Burnham became prime minister, succeeding Keir Starmer, who announced his resignation in June. Burnham is Britain's seventh prime minister in a decade. He's the former mayor of Manchester. Shortly before becoming prime minister, Burnham posted this video online.
2: I know many people feel that at the start of Israel's military action in Gaza, my party didn't get it right. And I am sorry about that. The response has too often not been good enough. We need to do better. Yes, we have taken some important steps. These include recognising the Palestinian state, placing sanctions on Israeli ministers and imposing waves of sanctions on violent settlers and the organisations that support them. I also fully support the restrictions on arms licences to make sure that no British bombs or bullets can be used by the IDF in Gaza or in the West Bank. But let's be honest, the UK was too slow to call for a ceasefire, and we must now do more to strengthen our approach. Israel continues to violate the ceasefire agreement, killing innocent Palestinians. We're seeing a surge in settler violence in the West Bank and East Jerusalem, and the continued expansion of illegal settlements, displacing Palestinian communities. And Netanyahu's government is clearly attempting to make a two-state solution impossible. That's why we need to do more, which includes looking at further sanctions, both on those involved in the violence in Gaza, but also looking at measures to ban trade in goods with illegal settlements. I, like many people, feel passionately about Gaza, and I will do everything I can to work with international partners to stop the suffering, to ensure the Israeli government adheres to international law and to keep the prospect of a two-state solution alive, because this is the only way to lasting peace for both Israelis and Palestinians.
1: That was Britain's new Prime Minister, Andy Burnham. Last year, an independent Gaza tribunal was held here in London. It featured testimony from 29 witnesses, including journalists, aid workers, doctors, and international law experts. The tribunal concluded the British government was complicit in Israel's genocide in Gaza by authorizing military, economic, and political support for Israel. The tribunal was held amidst an escalating crackdown in Britain targeting pro-Palestinian activists. Since July of last year, British police have arrested over 3,000 people for expressing support for the group Palestine Action. Last year, the British government declared the group to be a terrorist organization, making support for the group punishable by up to 14 years in prison. We're joined right now by the Gaza Tribunal's three co-chairs. Jeremy Corbyn is a member of the British Parliament who served as Labour Party leader from 2015 to 2020. He has served in the British Parliament since 1983. Niamh Gordon is an Israeli political scientist and professor of international law and human rights at Queen Mary University of London, the first director of Physicians for Human Rights Israel. And Shahad Hamouri is a Palestinian-Jordanian lecturer in international law and legal theory at the University of Kent. The three have just published a new book. It's titled The Gaza Tribunal, Britain's Complicity in Genocide. We'll spend the hour with them. MP Corbyn, it's an honor to have you back on Democracy Now! Can you respond to the new Prime Minister, Andy Burnham, a man you know well over the years, and his apology? What exactly does it mean?
0: Well, it isn't really an apology. What it says is we got it wrong, which isn't quite the same thing, and says we've got to do better in the future. Then goes on to reiterate what we were told in Parliament, that no weapons being sold to Israel could be used conceivably to kill people in Gaza. Well, if that is the case, then we should cease all arms trade with Israel, and we should certainly cease being a very important supplier of parts for the F-35 jets, which are still being used to bomb and kill people in Gaza. And so it's not enough. It's not enough also to say we will sanction settlement goods, whilst at the same time not sanctioning those companies that work in and out of settlements and in Israel, which are supplying parts for other weapons. Likewise, the manufacture of weapons by Israel, by Elbit Systems, at factories in Britain. So he hasn't gone, as far as I'm concerned, anything like far enough in this. And the point you made, in addition, is that if he is serious about a complete change of policy, if he's serious, it's a big if, then why are we criminalising people who take part in protest in Britain? A number have already been convicted and face long stretches in prison. These are non-violent direct action protests. And there are also probably 2,500 to 3,000 people who've been arrested for holding a placard in contravention of the Terrorism Act 2000, which is basically labelling anyone that holds a placard up saying, "I support Palestine action," calling them a terrorist. This includes people in their 80s and even 90s, retired Anglican clergy people and many others. It's an absurd situation. If we are going to be serious about supporting the Palestinian people and the genocide they're still going through, we would also stop allowing Israel to use the Royal Air Force Base in Akrotiri. We'd stop the sharing of security information with Israel. We would isolate Israel's military actions, all of which are directed against the Palestinian people. It's simply not enough.
1: You know, just coming into London overnight, I was looking at the news, and it's completely inundated with the controversial proposal, the plan now to release many people from prison to be able to fill it with other people. And you're talking about 3,000 people, not clear they would all go to prison, but that's who we're talking about clearing the prisons for?
0: We're talking about serious criminals being released early in order to make space for peaceful protesters who have simply said it's not on their conscience any longer that they can do nothing about the killing of Palestinian people. It is an absurd situation. I do think, by the way, there needs to be a reform of our prison system, and prisons should be a place of rehabilitation and education rather than solely of punishment. But then that's maybe it's a wider issue. But we're concentrating on this work that we did, which was, and it was wonderful working with Shahad and Neve to do this. And
1: and I want to talk about the tribunal, but one more thing.
0: Sure.
1: With your position as MP, you've presented a private member's bill to Parliament. You did that about a year ago. Now, for the world, they don't understand private member's bill, but is this still relevant, and what did you propose?
0: It's extremely relevant and is still very relevant. Because the government had consistently refused to have an open inquiry into the way decisions were made, what information was shared in the bombardment of Gaza, and the use of RAF bases, I then proposed a private member's bill, which means it's a backbench bill by an individual MP, i.e. myself. It got through its first stage, and so we had the bill printed and published and the details of the bill very carefully thought out and presented. It was then blocked for the main debate, which is when it would become a live issue within Parliament. We expected that. So we then set up the independent tribunal, which we're now talking about. We're now into a new session of Parliament, because each parliamentary session lasts around a year. The new session is underway. I've secured a slot for the 11th of September to present the bill again, and hopefully, I can't predict for certainty what will happen, we get a debate on it. Basically, what we're saying is, after the Iraq war, the complicity of Britain in the war crimes in Iraq became very obvious through Sir John Chilcot's inquiry. We want another inquiry, but this time with more teeth, to deal with the connivance of people in misleading information, selling weapons which have been used to kill people. If the Foreign Office are really expecting us to believe that none of these weapons that we're selling to Israel at the moment can be used to kill anybody in Gaza, then we need to know exactly what weapons are being sold. We don't.
1: Professor Neve Gordon, you have are getting a number of signatures. You can tell us how many. An open letter, to the Prime Minister. Can you explain what you are calling for?
3: The Prime Minister said that Britain got it wrong, and we are suggesting that if it got it wrong, then this shouldn't remain on the realm of discourse, but should manifest itself into action. So we're raising, of course, the criminalization of the Palestine Action activist, and we can talk a bit more about how they've been criminalized maybe later on, and we're calling to deprescribe the group, which was prescribed as a terrorist group in July 2025.
1: If you could actually address that right now, because I think it can be puzzling to many people around the world that these protesters are now called terrorists, and there are a handful who have been sentenced.
3: So there's two issues here. One is, we have a group of people that decided that protesting and calling on the government to change its actions is no longer viable in terms of bringing about change. And therefore, they have decided to take direct action and to try to stop the transfer of these weapons that have been used to kill Palestinians in Gaza to the Israeli military to be used for the destruction of the Gaza Strip. They have been criminalized by the British government in such a way that they have been prescribed not as a radical movement, but as an actual terrorist group. And if they are a terrorist group, that then the sentences they will receive for carrying out what could be really minor property offenses, like writing graffiti on an airplane, as a terrorist act. And anyone that supports them, and that's the 3,000 and somewhat retired people that you mentioned, can also be sentenced to jail. Now, what happened, the second issue is that what happened in the trials is that these people were not allowed to explain their motivations. Now, let me give you an example. Let's say someone wants to attack, right here in the studio, Jeremy Corbyn, and Shia jumps up and pushes that person away, and that person sprains their ankle and sues Shahid. She is not allowed to explain in court that basically she was trying to defend Corbyn from the attack. So these people that were sentenced are not allowed to explain their motivation to prevent a much greater harm than the harm that they carried out, which was the destruction of property. That is not allowed in court. And then the British people, the legislature also distinguished between the verdict and the sentencing. So the jury could not hear their motivations, had to decide whether they destroyed some property, decided that they did indeed destroy some property, but then instead of being tried for a criminal offense of the destruction of property, they were tried as terrorists. So there's a separation between verdict and sentencing, and the judge can decide on that separation and can decide to judge them as terrorists for a crime that actually the whole court case was about the destruction of property.
1: So I want to turn to the case of the British lawyer facing contempt charges over his closing speech during a trial of Palestine Action activists. Rajiv Menon KC is accused of misleading the jury and ignoring directions by the judge when representing Charlotte Head, one of the four activists jailed for criminal damage after they broke into an Elbit Systems weapons factory in Filton in August of 2024. At a recent online webinar titled Descent into Authoritarianism, the Rajiv Menon KC case, legal experts spoke about the contempt of court charges being brought against Menon. At the end of the event, Menon himself spoke briefly to thank supporters and spoke about the case of the Filton 24, the activists arrested and charged for their direct action break-in at the Elbit Systems weapons factory. This is what he said.
4: It would be remiss of me not to acknowledge the Filton 24, the incredible young people who risked everything. Excuse me. To speak truth to power and to do what they thought was right when they engaged in direct action against the Elbit Systems factory in Filton. It was an enormous privilege for me to represent Charlotte Head together with Simon and Kate. We fight on for her against the draconian sentence that she received from the very judge who instigated the proceedings against me. And that battle will continue as long as it needs to continue.
1: So that's Rajiv Menon, who has been held now in contempt of court, the attorney for the Palestine Action activists. Israeli professor Neve Gordon, you cite him directly in this letter, open letter that scores of people have signed on to, scholars and practitioners of international law. Talk about including him and what exactly you are demanding of Prime Minister Burnham in this open letter.
3: Well, basically, the judge is not allowing the defense lawyers to defend their clients. It's not allowing to explain the context in which their actions took place, and is not allowing the lawyer to do his job in this case. And when the lawyer tried to do his job, which is his calling, I need to the best of my effort to defend these people, he was held in contempt of court. And if it goes through, he might even be debarred. And this is one of the UK's major barristers and who is well respected. And it is unheard of, this kind of attack, both on the activists that were not allowed to speak during the trials and explain their motivations, and about the defense team that were not allowed to carry their jobs. And I don't, and so there's a whole, what we see here is, again, this, I think, is also part of the complicity of the British government, because as it enhances diplomatic support, inviting the president of Israel to come to meetings here, the one that signed the rockets on the Gaza border that were later being launched against civilians in Gaza. As it's doing that, it is introducing new legislation that includes what we've just discussed, but also includes outlawing speech like from the river to the sea, intifada, anti-Zionism, and things like that, to silence any kind of mobilization and collective action against probably the worst crime in the 21st century. And so we're seeing this double movement of those that have been supporting the genocide basically being spread a red carpet, while those that take a stance and come out against it being criminalized.
1: I want to bring in the third author of the new book, The Gaza Tribunal, Britain's Complicity in Genocide, Shahid Hamouri, Palestinian-Jordanian lecturer in international law and legal theory at the University of Kent, served as co-chair of the Gaza Tribunal, along with the Israeli professor Niamh Gordon and the British MP Jeremy Corbyn. Thanks so much for being with us, Shahid. If you could start off by talking about the awareness within the British populace, the public, how their taxpayer dollars are spent. What is the awareness of Britain's relationship with Israel?
5: So to begin with, let's be very clear. Had it not been for the UK's material support to Israel, we could have saved tens of thousands of lives. And it was very clear for the people who went to the street that if something were to happen by the UK's government, we're able to save those lives. So an apology coming far too late into the future is almost offensive rather than anything that would relinquish people or allow us to breathe. So as to the British people's understanding of what was happening, it is indeed very disturbing to see the distortion that happened through mainstream media, such as the BBC, for example, where representations of Palestinians as less human were not only normalized, but also deep fear of the other was ingrained over and over and over again. Listening to the news, it was as if one is listening to the world saying that their life, and specifically their right to say no to a settler colony that has deprived us of our life for five generations now, is criminalized over and over again. And the sad thing is that not only were the British people not allowed to know what was happening within their money, but also they were not allowed to even protest it. And whoever protests it is also demonized within the media space. So this was clearly where the edge of the so-called democratic system has reached. We've reached the edge of the establishment's rule and the establishment space where it allows us to express our opinions, in the sense that the moment that we touch its own interests in West Asia, and Israel being the main factor of that interest in facilitating that, that is where everything stops. That is where an autoimmune reaction happens within the system, so natural within the system that it automatically reacted by blocking out any imagination, any understanding or humanization to stop this bloodshed.
1: Shahid Hamouri, you've talked about what's happened in the streets, but also the suites and the government offices, that there was a kind of policy to silence and even punish civil servants who dared to speak out.
5: So as we saw in the testimonies that were presented in front of us, civil servants, and it must be said, very close to or invoking questions that were discussed in the Nuremberg trials, were faced with an option of you're either damned if you speak or damned if you don't, in the sense that if they were to follow their own consciousness and say no against decisions that would give economic support to Israel, and let's be clear, under international law, any support to Israeli war economy, not just to the settlement economy, was a form of supporting the genocide and falls outside of the UK's obligations, when they try to notify that, and when other civil servants try to note that sending weapons or anything of the like is indeed in violation of Britain's own law as well as international law, they are faced with a choice. You either leave your job or you stay silent.
1: I wanted to go to Mark Smith. He testified at the Gaza Tribunal. He was a British Foreign Office official who resigned in protest over continued arms sales to Israel. This was back in August 2024. Smith was the lead official on the UK arms export licensing report, which assessed whether the UK was legally compliant. He chose to only testify by voice. I want to get your response to this, Shahid. This is some of his testimony.
6: What I witnessed while working on that report was profoundly concerning. While I was working on the report, I was routinely asked to change the report. This was not to correct mistakes. or to ensure accuracy, as would normally be the case with a civil service report. But I was actually asked to alter the wording, placement of paragraphs, and to omit key information so that it, quote unquote, sounded less bad. So this is absolutely counter to what we are trained to do as civil servants, and it's something that I have never witnessed in my career, either prior to or following working on this particular report. It was also fully understood in the department that we would have these conversations in person and not want those conversations to be requested by a court. So for anybody listening here, there have been hundreds, if not thousands, of conversations within the walls of the Foreign Office on the most controversial aspects of our arms sales policy, which will never be seen by the public, which will never be put into a court, even a closed court, because we have them in person.
1: So that was Mark Smith testifying at the Gaza Tribunal last year in London, chaired by our three guests today. He was a British Foreign Office official who resigned in protest. And this is Fran Heathcote, a British trade unionist and general secretary of the Public and Commercial Services Union.
7: We further believe that across some areas in the civil service and its related areas, the civil service code is being used to prevent our members engaging in activity to help the people of Gaza.
1: Fran Heathcote, British trade unionist, Mark Smith, Shahid Hamoudi, talk about the significance of this testimony and also where this tribunal led.
5: So indeed, so as I said, when we teach students about the Nuremberg trials, we ask them how were civil servants that were put in such positions, what is their moral responsibility? What we have with Mark Smith is someone who is clear that signing this paper is to have not only blood on his hand, but to be complicit in the most atrocious crimes of which we cannot speak. And the fact that we see this this reaction at all levels of the UK's government tells us how deeply ingrained is the establishment in establishing the borders of how far can British rule of law as well as British democracy go, and within spaces where we're not allowed to speak when you see these things. These people were deprived of their human rights to say no to being complicit in a genocide, and indeed this is one of the most dangerous red lights that we could see in any government, whereby it is absolutely normalized to hide away one of the biggest crimes in humanity, even if it's just through signing papers and saying yes to cooperation with the Israeli military.
1: We're going to break and then come back to this discussion. Shahid Hamoudi is a Palestinian-Jordanian lecturer in international law and legal theory at the University of Kent. Niamh Gordon is a professor here in London, and Jeremy Corbyn is a British MP. They are co-chairs of the Gaza Tribunal that has led to a new book, The Gaza Tribunal, Britain's Complicity in Genocide. We'll be back with them in a minute here in London.

0: Palestinian oud musician Huda Asfour performing in our Democracy Now! Studio. This is Democracy Now!, democracynow.org, The War and Peace Report. I'm Amy Goodman. We're broadcasting from London today and tomorrow on Thursday. As we go back to the Gaza Tribunal, one of the witnesses was plastic surgeon Dr. Victoria Rose. She first joined Missions to Gaza through the charity Ideals in 2019, where she contributed to the development and training of limb reconstruction specialists in Gaza. Since 2024, she's undertaken multiple humanitarian missions in Gaza. In her testimony, she spoke about operating on children each and every day, and shared her operating history from one single day in May of 2025.
1: I looked at one day's operating in May, and we operated on six children. We started with an 18-month-old child. That's not the youngest child I treated, with a 15% burn. We then went on to a three-year-old boy with a 35% burn. In the UK, that is a 50-50 survival burn, and it would go to probably one of only two units that would be able to look after that child. I then operated on a five-year-old girl who had had her arm blown off. She was down for an amputation, but we managed to salvage half of her hand and most of her forearm and shoulder. I then operated on her sister whilst my colleagues operated on her mother in the theatre next door. Her sister had had her left cheek and shoulder blown off. I then operated on a seven-year-old girl who had had her knee blown off, and my final case was a 13-year-old boy who had had his left ankle blown off, and his brother was being operated in the theatre next door.
0: Dr. Victoria Rose testifying at the Gaza Tribunal in London last year. Again, we are joined by the co-chairs of the Gaza Tribunal, Shahad Hamouri, who teaches at the University of Kent, Niamh Gordon here in London, a professor, and British MP Jeremy Corbyn, who ended up co-authoring a book together, The Gaza Tribunal, Britain's Complicity in Genocide. Niamh Gordon, we just listened to what happened in a hospital. You are formerly the first director of Physicians for Human Rights Israel. I'm wondering if you can talk about Israel's systematic attacks on hospitals and healthcare workers in Gaza, not to mention journalists right now, and also how Britain has dealt with the issue of international law, the UK questioning the ICC's jurisdiction to protect Israel.
2: So we heard from Victoria Rose about one day operating on children. In the testimony itself, we also heard about the conditions under which she was operating. And these are conditions where all the hospitals, all 36 hospitals in the Gaza Strip, were bombed, a lot of them damaged, but many of them completely destroyed. And where there was no Israel did not allow access to medicine, did not allow access to fuel that you need for electricity to run these hospitals, and basically systematically and deliberately decimated the medical field in the Gaza Strip. And I would say we need the listener needs to understand that when you're attacking a hospital that serves a large population, it's not only the harm that is generated through the immediate attack, but it is the reverberating harm. And that reverberating harm, I would suggest, is equal to weapons of mass destruction, because the amount of people that are going to be killed from these attacks is today unknown, but it's in thousands.
0: And Dr. Abu Safia, the head of the Kamel Adwan Hospital in Gaza, still imprisoned?
2: So we have 1,700 health workers that were killed in the Gaza Strip. And that is about three times the more than the level of civilians, so you're three times more likely to be killed in the Gaza Strip if you're a health worker than if you are a civilian. And then we have scores of doctors and healthcare workers that were disappeared or taken into Israeli jails, and we know that in these jails they have been tortured and some of them have been raped. So there's a systematic assault on the life-saving and life-sustaining situation in the Gaza Strip. And the English government is instead of looking at this pattern of assault where we have over 900 attacks on medical units in Gaza, instead of looking at it and seeing there's a pattern here, it's systematic and deliberate, is looking at each and every single attack and saying maybe there was a reason to attack it because maybe combatants were hiding in the hospitals, and what we see is only trees and we've lost sight of the forest. And the forest is the destruction of the health system in Gaza.
0: British MP Jeremy Corbyn. In the United States, the majority of the those who voted in the Democratic caucus, we have not seen this before, people like Congressmember Ro Khanna and others, voted to end military support for Israel. Talk about the shift, if there is one, in the British Parliament, and also coming back to your new Prime Minister, Andy Burnham, where he was on this, and the space you feel what role protest plays in moving this forward.
3: I want to say a big thank you to all those in the United States that have protested and marched for Gaza, marched for the Palestinian people, because I know the hardship they faced, and I know the number of students that lost positions because of the encampments and so much else. So I want to say a big thank you to all our friends in the US for what they've done and continue to do on this, and it's clearly making a difference. Look at the election results in the Democrat primaries, look at the change that's happening. In Britain, it's been a more complicated process because the British government's relationship with Israel is incredibly close. It is security cooperation, and there is a huge Israeli influence on the British political system. And it's very hard to hit back against that in support of the Palestinian people. But nevertheless, we've had enormous demonstrations in Britain. The biggest was almost 1 million who marched on the US embassy. And I think my estimation is almost 2 million people in Britain have done something in support of the Palestinian cause. Parliament is way behind the curve in all this, but it's beginning to change. Way behind the curve, but change is happening before my very eyes. One night, there was a manoeuvre in Parliament to prevent a vote on a ceasefire. The reaction, the public reaction, was so huge on that. A week later, you couldn't move for Labour MPs using the word ceasefire in their speeches in Parliament. Things have changed. Now, Andy Burnham said what he said. I think it's inadequate. I think it's very late. I think it's very unclear. But nevertheless, he only said that for a reason. And that was the reason was the electoral pushback against the Labour Party because of its complicity in genocide and because of the findings of what this book is about. And so my message is this: protest.

0: Murder of Palestinian children. It is an act of genocide. Protest, please. Do all you can. Our book is part of that protest, and we sent copies to Andy Burnham and to Ed Miliband and invited them to meet us to discuss the findings of our tribunal and have the courage to set up a government-sponsored public inquiry into Britain's complicity.
1: And Shahid Hamouri, from Palestine to Iran, your final thoughts?
2: Well, they're all a very, they're all the same part of what needs to happen. And in the sense, if the UK regrets its position in relation to Palestine, then the UK needs to stop supporting the US in its attacks against Israel. Further destabilization, as well as taking it away against the sovereignty of nations within West Asia. The US, UK should have never been in West Asia. It's an area for its people, not for the plunder and exploitation of foreigners.
1: Mm-hmm. And do you feel that Andy Burnham is listening?
2: I highly doubt it, to be honest. However, we shall try with every single point that we have to bring forward the paradoxes of what has happened to the English legal system as well as the English democratic system in order to put a mirror in front of them so that they can no longer claim any moral superiority after their hands are full of blood. And hoping that with that we can bring forward change little by little as per the fact that the British people are more than ever, as per the American people, aware of what is happening and aware of a very simple fact. And that is the people of the region should never be controlled by foreign entities, and they have every right to live equally like everyone else.
1: I want to thank you all for being with us. Shahid Hamouri, Palestinian Jordanian lecturer in international law and legal theory, University of Kent. Neve Gordon, Israeli political scientist, professor of international law and human rights at Queen Mary University of London. And British MP Jeremy Corbyn. They three co-chaired the Gaza Tribunal and co-authored the new book just out, The Gaza Tribunal, Britain's Complicity in Genocide. That does it for our show. I hope you all have glasses to see the total eclipse tonight, or 90% here in London.
0: You can watch it through a colander.
1: Oh, or through a colander. That's a new one that I've been hearing. And tonight at that same time, I'll be at the Bertha Dock House at the Curzon Cinema in Bloomsbury for two screenings at 6:20 and 9 of Steal This Story, Please. Special thanks to Dennis Moynihan. I'm Amy Goodman. Thanks so much for joining us. I'm in London.
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Hello, welcome back to KDVS Davis 90.3 FM. This is DJ Brideshead, here for She Shoots, She Scores, and this is a show where I rescore and redo the soundtrack for a different movie every single week. And this week, it is The Doom Generation, maybe as you can tell by Slow Dive's Allison. I love Greg Araki, and I just watched his most recent movie, that I cannot say the name of on air, as well as many other of his movies, except for this one. This movie's part of his Teenage Apocalypse trilogy, and weirdly enough, I feel like I watched or caught Greg Araki like really late in my life. Only within the past like 2-3 years did I start watching Greg Araki movies. I started with Mysterious Skins and then continued the Teenage Apocalypse trilogy. But Greg Araki is a very, very, very big fan of I want to say, particularly and most especially shoegaze. And I'm gonna try to emulate that as much as possible. A lot of shoegaze, a lot of new wave. So if you like those two genres or are interested in listening, feel free to stay tuned to KDVS Davis 90.3 FM. The next song I'm going to play is Boards of Canada's Prophecy at 1420 megahertz off of their 2026 album Inferno. Love Boards of Canada. Great, like, IDM ambient band. Really, really dig them when I'm studying or really trying to focus and do a task or complete a task. Anyways, this is KDVS Davis 90.3 FM. 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

Hello, welcome back to KDVS Davis 90.3 FM. That song you just listened to was called Hand in Hand by My Life with the Thrill Kill Cult off of their album Confessions of a Knife. Then before that was Ibiza Remix 90 by Amnesia off their album From Here to Eternity. And then the very first song we listened to in this block was Prophecy at 1420 MHz by the one and only Birds of Canada off of their 2026 album Inferno. This is She Shoots, She Scores, and I'm scoring the Doom Generation. I picked a lot of ambient, kind of industrial, goth music, as Doom Generation has a lot of that, and Greg Rocky is a big fan of. I know it's not in the Doom Generation. I think it's in Nowhere. There's a Nine Inch Nails track that I really like. But we got Curve on the Wheel on this album and this movie. I mean, even I want to say, like, Love on the Rockets, Medicine, Lush, pretty, like, a pretty good mix of industrial techno and ambient. But we're going to get a little more new wave with it, with Cherry Stars Collide by Swallow. I'm loving this album. I've been loving this album. It's one of my favorite. I don't know if I'll say new wave. It definitely has elements of new wave, but also very jangly in moments. I feel like you can really hear the 80s to 90s like transition in this album. But this is KDVS Davis 90.3 FM, and if you like what you're listening, feel free to stay tuned in at kdvs.org or 90.3 FM on the dial.

Hello, welcome back to KDVS Davis 90.3 FM. The song you just listened to was General Nature by Riverside off of their album One. Then before that was Hazel by Far Apart off their EP Hazel. And prior to that was Heather by The Velt off their album Aphrodisiac. And the very first song we listened to on this block was Cherry Stars Collide by Swallow off of their 1992 album Blow. We are at the 10-minute mark, or 10 minutes left of the show, and I hope I brought the techno, not techno, industrial techno, gothic, shoe-wavy vibes. I hope I made Greg Araki proud, if he wanted to be proud. I'm going to close it off with a lot more upbeat, new-wavy stuff, Prefab Sprout I'm going to play, and then hopefully, if we have more time, I'm going to play a song by Julie Cruz off of The Voice of Love, but I guess you just have to stay tuned in to figure out what it is. And I realize I did not speak about the movie for a large majority of the show. So if you're interested in hearing about my thoughts on this movie, on the Teenage Apocalypse trilogy, and Greg Araki's new movie that I cannot say on air, you can tune back into KDVS Davis at 4:30 to 5 p.m. For my PA show, the P's and the Q's. Maybe I'll do like a retrospective on this playlist. But the song you've been listening to in the background is Summer Blink by the Cocteau Twins. The instrumental of that song, because the song was in the movie. I hope you enjoy, and if you don't hear from me afterwards, the song you're about to listen to is Wild Horses by Prefab Sprout off of the album Jordan the Comeback, and then after that is Moving In On You by Julie Cruz off of the album The Voice of Love. This is KDVS Davis 90.3 FM.

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This is DJ Brideshead signing out of She Shoots, She Scores. That last song you just listened to was Wild Horses by Prefab Scout. And now we're listening to This Is Our Night. No, we're not. We're listening to Moving In On You. I'm Messing Up Everywhere by Julie Cruz. Up next is Everything Must Go with Polybia. So massive shout out. This is DJ Brideshead signing off. See you next week if you'd like.

on the air was She Shoots, She Scores with DJ Brideshead. Shout out DJ Brideshead, one of our amazing programming directors here at KDVS. I am Polybius, and it is now time for Everything Must Go. So the theme of today's episode is something that I've kind of done a little bit in previous episodes. Any repeated listeners know I sometimes like to play demo tapes and splits and 7 inches in full. And so what I've decided to do today is I've reached out to some of my, my cool friends, I suppose, or some of the fellow DJs. And we've got some punk, D-beat, crust, extreme music, grindcore, whatever. Anything in that world. Demo tapes, 7 inches, things of that nature, from bands you might not know, or bands that if you do know, maybe it would be cool to hear some of these shorter releases. So that's what we're doing today. I think there's nothing to it but to do it, so to speak. Okay, this first one, I can't say the name of the band because... Yeah, I can't think of a way to abbreviate this really without it being a problem. We'll call it 3WC, and this is Battle of Opinions from 1993. It was an EP that they put out. Some Swedish crust, and I think there's really nothing to do but to play it, as I said earlier, so here you go.

0: And we're back. KDVS Davis, 90.3 on your FM dial. My name is Polybius, and this is Everything Must Go. What you just heard was the entire Battle of Opinions EP from 1993. This was released by a band whose name you could find if you were to go to kdvs.org and look at the show, because it would tell you. But whose name I cannot say on the air. We'll abbreviate this as 3WC. And I would like to shout out The Mutilator, a.k.a. DJ Abrupt Cut, for recommending me that one. For those who missed the earlier air break, the premise of today's show, I have a bunch of really cool friends who listen to really cool music. And so I asked them to send me demo tapes, 7-inches, and smaller releases from artists sort of in the punk crust, extreme music, grindcore, hardcore, you know, that general world. And so some of what we're playing today is that. And then some of these are, again, some of those shorter releases like demos and EPs and 7-inches that I have found and enjoy. So yeah, Battle of Opinions, 1993, Swedish crust, really good D-beat. Yeah. I don't know what else to say about that. They're really good. Up next, we're going to have some very, very brief station messages about safe opioid disposal, KDVS public affairs, and discovering the forests. And then we're going to come right back with Bulimia, who is a local Sacramento band, Caucasoid Cranium Collapse. This was like a 5-minute tape that they put out in 2025. And I bought it at a show, and it's good. Okay. Here's the station messages, and then we'll be back with some good music for you.
1: 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Opiates are powerful, pain-reducing medications prescribed by doctors, but they can also be very dangerous. 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
1: 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In case you're wondering, anyone is eligible.
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6: All right, we're back, KDVS. So those were some very brief, very important, very informative station messages. Here's bulimia with caucasoid cranium collapse.

And we're back. That was Bulimia with Caucasoid Cranium Collapse. That was a tape they put out last year. I think they still sell it at shows. I got it at a show last month anyway. All right, up next we're going to go a little bit less in the extreme direction, but maybe some more obscure punk music. We're going to play 100 Flowers. You guys, if you know this band, you probably know them better as the Urinals, but they eventually changed their name and started doing kind of artsier, freakier stuff. It's weird to say because the Urinals were already pretty artsy and freaky. In any event, here you go. This is The Presence of Mind 7-inch from 1982. Hope you enjoy.

And we're back. KDVS Davis, 90.3 FM. My name is Polybius. You're listening to Everything Must Go. And today we are playing demos, EPs, 7 inches, and miscellaneous shorter releases that are underappreciated, that could use some more love, okay? Mostly in the punk world. Actually, all in the punk world or hardcore or extreme music or something adjacent. In any event, what we just heard today was probably the most artsy-fartsy or the most creative thing. No, they're all creative. But the most out there thing we're going to play on today's show, that was the Presence of Mind 7-inch by 100 Flowers. 100 Flowers were originally the Urinals, released a bunch of really great music under that name in the late 70s through like 1980 or 1981, somewhere like that. Then they changed their name to 100 Flowers, although it was all the same band members, and continued on. Really good 7-inch. That one I chose myself. The next one that we're going to play was a recommendation from a really good friend of mine, DJ Tsompantli, co-host of Ring of Fire and of Friday Night Metal. And what he has recommended for us is an EP from 2018 by BETOE, which is an acronym. I don't know what it stands for. I don't really know where these guys are from. Wait a minute. Contra la dictadura. What the? Whoa. Wait a minute. These guys are Venezuelan. I'm Venezuelan. I love Venezuela. Wow. Boy, this is great. All right, anyway. It's called Totalitarismo del Siglo XXI. It's from 2018. And yeah, man, this is my people, apparently. Excellent, excellent pick from Tsompantli. I should have looked at that closer. Wow. I'm so excited. I never get to hear any Venezuelan punk music. It's so hard to find that stuff in America. Wait, this is so great. Okay, in any event, here it is. It's good. I like it. And hopefully you will too. Shout out again to DJ Tsompantli.

And we're back. KDBS, Davis 90.3 FM. You're listening to Everything Must Go. My name is Polybius, and the theme of today's episode is we are playing EPs, 7-inches, demos, and miscellaneous shorter releases in full from bands you don't know but maybe should know. Or maybe you do know, and I'm being very presumptuous. I don't know. In any event, what you just heard was BETOE, Totalitarismo del Siglo XXI, from 2018. This was a recommendation from my good friend, DJ Tsompantli. And yeah, this is super exciting. This is Venezuelan freaking crust punk. Like, I don't know what else to say about that. That's amazing. For those who don't know, I am of Venezuelan heritage. My mother immigrated here from Caracas, which is the capital city. And I think it's just so cool. I am yet to find a contemporary Venezuelan punk release, but Tsompantli found one for me, which is amazing. In any event, yeah, really good EP. I don't know what else to say about it. I'm honestly just so excited that exists. Up next, we're going a little bit farther from the punk realm, edging closer and closer to some other stuff. This band is kind of beat down-ish, but with new metal-ish vocals. You might know who I'm talking about. It's Cold as Life. Probably as popular a band as I'm likely to play today. But here's their demo from 1995. This was a recommendation from my good friend, DJ Nautilus, who in addition to her own shows is a prolific, substitute DJ, I don't know, covers for a lot of people on KDVS. So if you listen regularly, you've almost certainly heard her, and co-hosts Friday Night Metal. In any event, thank you to DJ Nautilus for recommending this. We're going to listen to the 1995 Cold as Life demo.

We're back. KDVS Davis 90.3 FM. My name is Polybius, and what you have been listening to is Everything Must Go. It's no longer Everything Must Go time. It is now Ring of Fire O'Clock. But you're not rid of me yet. You see, Ring of Fire, I am also on. What distinguishes it from Everything Must Go is that I have a co-host, but he can't make it this week. So it's going to be more of the same. What you just heard was the entire 1995 demo by Cold as Life. Cold as Life, really good, like, beat-down, hardcore kind of band. They are solidly fun. That's what I would say about them. All right. To usher in the new show, we had a listener call in a request, so we're going to play some Speed. And then, yeah, I guess that's that. Really quickly, I want to shout out DJ Nautilus, who gave us the recommendation for, for Cold as Life. So the premise of this episode, and continuing on into Ring of Fire, we're going to be doing this, is playing 7 inches, demos, EPs, you know, miscellaneous shorter releases that are either from bands you might not know, or it's a release you might not know from a band you love, all in the sort of punk, hardcore, extreme music, crust, D-beat, I don't know, grind realm. But yeah, so I think the way that we're going to do this, we got some quick

0: 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Then we're going to play that listener request, which is We See You by Speed. And then I think we're just going to get right back into it. Yeah, here are those very important messages.
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1: Is your rent too high? You're not alone. The rent in Sacramento is going up faster than anywhere else in the country. Evictions and homelessness are devastating lives in our city. What we need is a tenants union so we can organize and collectively bargain and stand up and say, enough is enough. These rents are unreasonable and the situation has got to change. But we can only do that if we work together. The Sacramento Tenants Union is bringing renters together so we can organize and collectively bargain and stand up and say, rents are unreasonable and the situation must stop. Contact the Sacramento Tenants Union by email at sactenantsunion@gmail.com, on Facebook at Sacramento Tenants Union, or get more information at the web address at www.sactenant.wordpress.com, or follow us on Twitter at @sactenantsunion.
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All right, those were some very important station messages, as well as a very important listener request. I hope you enjoyed the song. All right, up next is a recommendation from my good friend DJ Tsompantli. This is the Human Gas Explosives demo tape from 1986. Hope you enjoy.

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You're listening to The Ring of Fire. I am your intrepid host, Polybius. All right, that was the Human Gas Explosives demo tape 1986. Shout out to the one, the only DJ Tsompantly for recommending it. Yeah, I think there's nothing to it but to do it. We are listening to demo tapes, 7 inches, EPs, and other miscellaneous short releases today. Up next is a really short one. Here's the 2022 demo from Fake Dust.

KDVS Davis, 90.3 FM. You're listening to Ring of Fire. I'm Polybius. What we just heard was the 2022 demo from Fake Dust. These guys are from Portland. They're like a grindcore, power violence-y thing. I think they occasionally dip their toes into the gore grind world. Yeah, really good demo. Really good band. I saw them live. I bought a t-shirt. It's a cool t-shirt. I like it. All right. Let's get right into it. So the next sort of lesser known release that I want to play is the Fried Reality self-titled tape from 2023. So let's play it.

KDVS Davis, 90.3 FM. You're listening to The Ring of Fire. That was, my name is Polybius. All right, that was the self-titled demo tape put out by Fried Reality in 2023. It's really good. I like it. I think we're going to run out of time. We have two more tapes, and I think they're going to run us over the limit. So I'm going to talk really fast and be done. Up next is Vaska with their 2009 demo tape. Shout out to DJ Tsumpontly for recommending it, and let's go.

KDVS Davis, 90.3 FM. All right, that was the Voska demo tape, 2009. Don't know too much about these guys. They're a Spanish-speaking D-beat band from Texas. Shout out once again to DJ Tompantli for that recommendation. I'm going to sign off here in about 25 minutes, which conveniently is the length of this next release. So for those who don't know, what we're doing this episode is playing EPs, demo tapes, 7 inches, etc. in full. So shorter releases either from lesser known artists or a release you might not know from an artist you might. So this next one is an artist I had never heard of. We had a caller come in and make this request. Shout out to that individual. But this is Vautour's Live Forever EP. It is apparently some flavor of French post-hardcore noise thing. We'll find out together. In any event, I am very excited. I'm told it's going to be freaky and weird and good, and we love that kind of thing on this show. So here it is, Vautour's Live Forever EP.

While more women today are aware that they are at risk for heart disease, a very large number still do not realize that it's the greatest health problem facing women. According to a recent survey by the American Heart Association, fewer than 1 in 10 women currently perceive heart disease as their greatest health problem. Few realize that heart disease can begin in adolescence. 62% of women believe cancer is their leading health problem, compared to 61% 3 years earlier. In reality, cardiovascular disease is the number one killer of men and women in the U.S. Today, more patients talk to their doctors about heart disease, but the number is still low. The American Heart Association has developed a free wallet card that reminds women of their risk factors and helps them track progress in reducing these risk factors. For a free wallet card, call 888-MY-HEART.

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2: I knew this would cause a lot of controversy. 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
7: 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I tried to do something cute, but I didn't sound very cute. 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I'm DJ Brideshead, and this is the P's and the Q's. This is a PA show where I talk about whatever I want, usually on the day of. Usually I think these up truly 30 minutes before we're hot on the mic. If you didn't recognize that person's voice, that was Tati Westbrook. And I think I've been building this topic up for quite a long time. But we're going to be talking about Dramageddon today. For as much as I talk about it both during the show, but also in my everyday life, I was not like drama channel pilled when I was young. When I would say like in the peak of its time, like 2014 to 2019, I would say that like the beauty channel, drama channel, tea channel trifecta were kind of at their peak. Maybe it's like still a bustling, booming circle of the internet, and I'm just not on board, or I'm just not there to see it. So if you'd like, excuse me if I'm misspeaking for that community, but I'm gonna try to recap everything I remember from Dramageddon. And this includes witnessing it happen IRL as a 12-year-old. So that must have been 10 years ago. Okay, so I'm gonna access my memories from 10 years ago, but also memories since those 10 years, just Googling it out of curiosity, out of not boredom. I would never say boredom. I don't think I would need to be bored to learn about this. I'm genuinely very curious about what happened, because I still don't think I know the true extent of what Dramageddon is. And now I'm finally gonna stop speaking about this in this very like nebulous, unknown, amorphous like cloud of what is Dramageddon. Dramageddon is this series of I want to say not cancellations, just a series of events that led to many makeup YouTubers to get canceled. And I would say that this Dramageddon, as dramatic as it sounds, not to overkill on drama, I think the real like facts of what happened, like the material and things that these people were being canceled for on paper, maybe this is a hot take, I don't think it was that bad. I don't think what these people were doing was truly a cancelable offense. So I'm gonna get right into it. So I learned this after everything went down years later. People think there were three separate instances of Dramageddon, and from what I knew, I thought there were only two. But then I think just like learning about it since it happened, I think I can understand how they broke it down into three. But the first Dramageddon, I think this happened like 2015, 2016. The main cast of people of these beauty channels on YouTube was Jeffree Star, who, well, I will get into this. I will get into Jeffree Star as a problematic person in general. It's Jeffree Star, Laura Lee, Gabriel Zamora, and Manny Mua. I think that's it. I don't think anyone else was involved. But they were just like a group of friends. I don't know how they met. I'm sure they just met because they were in the same industry or in the same like circle making the same kind of content. So I'm sure they just would have like crossed paths or like interacted to some way and became friends. They all became friends. And then I don't really know if there's a specific reason Jeffree Star's image started shifting online. I feel like their image has always been shifting a lot online. I think they started being like, I don't even know if like canceled is the word to say. No. I'm misremembering this. I remember this now. Jeffree Star has always been a controversial person. Like, I think even like the earliest traces of them online has been like pretty, I would say like pretty offensive stuff. And like that, like I think compared to everyone else involved in Dramageddon, like I think if I were to say there was like an objective most offensive person or most deserving to be canceled person, it's Jeffree Star. Saying offensive things, like very, very inappropriate jokes, misogynistic, transphobic, racist kind of jokes constantly because they were making content so much earlier than everyone else, not to justify them, but I think there was like a different tolerance for that kind of language and that kind of humor. And then, you know, cut to many years later, that kind of humor, that kind of language, that kind of thinking being frowned upon, I guess like more to a larger extent online, causing this like image of he's a very like controversial figure. But from that, I don't know what content he made like during that like early 2000s, mid 2000s era, cut to like early 2010s. Now they're doing like makeup stuff on YouTube, but these other makeup YouTubers started surrounding themselves with him and they made like a friend group, and then like they kind of ditched him. I think they kind of just like left him behind and like I guess like without really like acknowledging it. And then his fans started like noticing this, I guess. I'm really like the mental exercise I'm doing to pull these memories out of my brain from 10 years ago is like really insane right now. It was like they started like hanging out without him or posting without him, and then like fans started like hate commenting and like attacking the other like influencers, like makeup channels, being like, where is Jeffree, or like hating on them who are Jeffree fans, being like, you guys suck because you guys left Jeffree behind, etc., etc. I'm sure it was much more like vitriolic comments, but that was like the general vibe. And then somebody posted a tweet of all of them hanging out without Jeffree, being like, I forget the wording. The wording was had a lot of like alliteration. The wording was very like riddle-like, but it was like it was just like joking about the fact that like, oh, like we're better as a group without him than with him. Something like that. And just like really strongly alluding to the fact that they do not miss Jeffree Star in this friend group, which seemed like a direct attack, leading to even more fans being like, you guys suck, etc., etc., etc. And then I think one person in that friend group, makeup YouTubers, tweeted again something like, I can't imagine standing like a racist or something like that. And that in my memory, that was like the catalyst for Drumageddon One. This tweet from one of these people. Because from that moment on, all of these Jeffrey stans like absolutely ravaged their internet history and found every single problematic tweet, action, behavior they could like pluck and find online and like posted them, like amplified them. And so like these four or five like makeup influencers who used to be in this friend group were like, you think you're better than Jeffree Star because you're not problematic. Well, here's XYZ pieces of evidence for why you're just like him, which is like, well, I don't think that's like if you're a fan of Jeffree Star and it's like you're gonna cancel Jeffree Star because he's problematic, I'm gonna stan him and you're problematic. Like, I don't get. Maybe it's like I don't know. It seems a little irrational why you would continue supporting someone and for being problematic and your response being like, you're problematic too. Anyways, that's what happened. And then because all of their past histories came up, every single one of them, I think every single one of them, like, recorded an apology video and like posted it onto YouTube. And Jeffree Star, I'm assuming because just like, his whole character, not character, but his like whole persona or whole image online is like rooted in the fact that they're controversial, like akin to like Azalea Banks. Like, it's hard to cancel someone. It's hard for me to think about someone else who's like has the same trait, but like someone who's already so like canceled, I keep saying that word, so like offensive or so like known for that kind of behavior that it's like impossible to bring them down a notch or like quote unquote cancel them in that way, because that is what they're already known for, as opposed to like to this friend group. They don't have that attachment to their image, that like the introduction of something offensive in their past like is something that can like damage their career or like their internet career or whatever, their channel. That's what happened. And so they had to send out apologies, or they felt like they had to send out apologies. And I think these apologies are like very lackluster, except I think one of these apologies was the Laura Lee apology, which got so famous because of how bad of an apology it was. It was like a 2-minute, 3-minute video of her just crying, like fake crying on screen, her sitting on the floor, absolutely no tears falling out of her eyes, but she is exercising those eye muscles and her voice, she's like but absolutely no, she's not crying at all, and she doesn't explain anything. She just keeps like saying, I'm sorry for what I did, as if we're like, it felt so immersive, like as if we just walk, as if she's like, she personally wronged me and I walked into the room and she's just like crying, being, I'm sorry. But she never, I don't think she ever once explained what she did, explained what she's sorry for, gave context. It felt so performative. But that was very famous because of how like cringy it was, or how poor of an apology it was. I shouldn't say famous. It trended, something like that. I don't really remember the other apologies, but yeah, I think that's Drumageddon One. And I don't know how that is related to what people think Drumageddon Two is. I think there's some like characters like Jeffree Star, Gabriel Zamora. I don't even know if Laura Lee, like, I think like maybe those two people were relevant into Drumageddon Two, but like, to my knowledge, like, it has absolutely zero connection. I think these two events happened, like, they could have happened without one affecting the other. Like, it wasn't necessary for Drumageddon 1 to happen, for Drumageddon 2 to happen. I think it's just, like, the same people were involved. And now, cut to Drumageddon 2, which is, like, I think a few years later, this was what I knew. I didn't really care for Drumageddon 1. That is like whatever. I really don't think it's a big deal. Like, I don't think anything. I think what they did, like, very, man, I'm really forgetting the word. Just hateful language, hateful humor is of course intolerable. I do not stand for that. But I think just like the pure fact of like these people are hanging out without another person like is not a big deal. But anyways, Dramageddon 2 is like the meat of Dramageddon. And I do not know what happened in Dramageddon 3. Maybe I'll do some research and come back to that next week. I've also realized every time I've said I'm going to do something and I'm going to do something for the next week's show, I've never ever done it. Anyways, so maybe I will completely abandon Dramageddon next week. Who knows? Anyways, Dramageddon 2 involves James Charles and Tati Westbrook. And I think Shane Dawson's involved and Jeffree Star's involved, but I do not know how they are involved. Okay, so cut to a few years later, it's Dramageddon 2. James Charles is, in my memory as a child, he was the biggest makeup YouTuber at the time. I think he broke through locally internet famous. Like, he broke through that and was like maybe even like celebrity status, like going on Ellen, being on the face of a magazine, having like being invited to events and brand events, etc., that were like celebrity status. I think he was like probably the golden boy of like drama, not drama, I keep saying drama, like makeup, the makeup channel world was what I remember. And I that's what I still stand by. Anyways, he has been, I think at the time, like there were some things he was doing that like led up to like this cancellation of his, which is Dramageddon 2 by Tati Westbrook. I think he was already like on like iffy behavior, but it wasn't necessarily like such a big deal or like severe enough that it was like, okay, we're gonna like bring this up and really like amplify this or really like focus on this as like a wrongdoing of his. I think there's just some like he was just like a young kid, maybe like 17-18, like really like putting so much of his life online, which is like, of course you're gonna make mistakes and of course you're gonna say the wrong thing or do the wrong thing or make a bad joke, like you're very young. But that was already happening. And then he went to Coachella with friends. It was like he had, I want to say, like the second pass or like VIP pass. He had like a general a form of general admission. Like, he didn't have any special pass to get in. That's like, I am a content creator, so I get like special private access that is not accessible in the market. Or I have like friend of artist pass, so I can like that. It's not like exclusive that you can't purchase it. So he had like a ticket, I think you could have like bought online, like VIP, like one of the higher access VIP tickets. But he had that, and because of his fame, he claimed he was getting like mobbed at Coachella, that like these massive hordes of people were following him. He felt unsafe, he couldn't do anything. And his friend, I think it was like Nikita Dragon, was there with some sort of like brand pass. I think she was like maybe a brand ambassador who had a pass to Coachella through this brand and had like restricted access because of that. And so I think he like texted her or like reached out to her saying like, hey, like, I know you have like a private access pass through a brand, like, is it possible I could get into that like area with you because I feel unsafe right now with all like these hordes of people mobbing me. And she's like, yeah, sure, like, here's the contact for the brand, or like whatever, like brand manager, whoever like she worked with. And then she sent that contact to him, and then he reached out to that brand manager, explained the situation, and the brand manager, supposedly, according to James Charles, said that like, yeah, sure, we'll let you into this private area only for like, I guess, like content creators or like brand ambassadors, whoever like had that specific like private pass. And was like, well, you can only get in if you do like if you like promote this product like sometime in the future, and then sign a contract, and then from that moment on was allowed to be in this like private space where he had like safety. That's what James Charles claimed. And so afterwards, after Coachella, he followed through on the contract and then made like a promotional post on Instagram for the brand, and the brand being Sugar Bear Hair Care. The brand being Sugar Bear Hair Care, which is just like a hair supplement, which is like, are those even real? Maybe that will be the topic of next episode. How real are these like supplements? Anyways, that happened. Okay. Then his very dear close friend, Tati Westbrook, also has like a hair supplement brand. I think it's called Halo Beauty, right? And Sugar Bear Hair Care and Halo Beauty are competing brands because they both cater to the same audience of this like teenager, like children to teenager audience that like watches makeup YouTubers. Like they're like the main brands that cater to that audience, I guess. And so she felt very betrayed that her dear close friend James Charles was doing promotional content for a brand she's competing with. So she made a video titled "Bye Sister" and truly this like almost hour long, like 45 minute video, only about, well, not only about this, but it's primarily about this betrayal. And I just feel like that is such like that even if like James Charles was lying and just like made up the whole like I had to do it for my safety bit to justify why he did promotional content for like a competing brand, like I feel like even if that was false, like I would not care at all. Like if I was taught to I feel like it's not a big deal. Like I wouldn't feel that betrayed. But she made a very long video exposing him for that content, and then also exposing him, calling him out for doing like promotional content, but also many other things which were much more severe. A lot of it was just like inappropriate behavior, like predatory behavior. Like I think even being a social climber or even like engaging in this like inappropriate offensive humor language around people, and that was like insane. And since the video dropped, like that same day, he lost like 1 million subscribers in a single day. I remember like there were live streams on YouTube for like how many subscribers he lost, and it was like this live count, and it was going down like exponentially every single day. But that's drama getting too. I don't really know why that turned into such a big deal. I know the third drama getting is very related to the second one, as opposed from one into two, which are like two separate events. But I don't know anything about that. Maybe I was like too old, or like I aged out of that, like the makeup YouTuber like circle. But I guess I lost interest because I have no clue what happened during the third one, but that's what I know. I think there were a lot more like ramifications onto like other people, like the people I mentioned before, like Shane Dawson, like Gabriel Zamora, like that, the people from the first one. But I don't know to what extent it happened, but I had a very good time just kind of like trying to remember what happened. But that's all my memory could bring me from 10 years ago. I would say I did a pretty good job. I'm not gonna speak too soon because I don't know how true that was, but maybe next week I'll fact check what I'd said and then compare from my memory what I retold of what actually happened. So maybe next show will be much more structured than this one. But that was the P's and the Q's. I had a good time. I've said before I wanted to do like a pop culture show like a year ago. Actually, I remember now. I wanted to do a pop culture show with DJ Squid Kid that was like ranking like these public apologies. And I would say like a lot of, maybe like if we did go through with that, a lot of the apologies we thought up would come from these series of events titled Dramageddon. Well, this is the end of my time. I have 3 minutes left of my show, and that was the P's and the Q's. Up next is the Poetry and Technology Hour with Dr. Andy, so feel free to stay tuned into that if you'd like. I'll be back next week, and this time I promise I will talk about Drumageddon. I've been very wishy-washy with my promises, these shows, and saying what I would all talk about, but I'm having a really good time with this. So feel free to stay tuned in to KDVS Davis 90.3 FM. This is DJ Brideshead signing out.

Look out now. This is the Diz. Dizzy Gillespie, that is. And let me give you some information. 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Look out. Ow. This is the Diz.